0: New England Winter Vehicle Awards. One thing you may notice when you listen to us throughout the year, like we're doing today, we talk about some vehicle that we've test driven almost every week. And this week, it's quite the sport utility vehicle, especially if you got the coin. there are also more affordable crossover sport utilities and four or all-wheel drive cars and trucks that we do try out during the year, and again award I guess you could say positional prizes, you know, first, second. They're all first in different categories.
1: Yes.
0: And so this is when we start to talk about just what they are, so we're going to reveal what some of them are. We've also got something that's a little bit new on the robo-taxi front.
1: Oh boy,
0: that's right. Now, if you haven't heard of Zoox before, you will. They're a product of Amazon. They don't sell them, they operate them, or that is their plan. And they kind of look like rounded boxes on wheels, with the wheels in the four corners and the seats all face the middle. There aren't any controls inside. They are real robo-taxis, and it seems like they're getting to be on their way to operating. I talked with Ryan Christensen this week. His title is the manager of the Ford Custom Garage Strategy and Execution setup, I guess we'll call it. And they actually do provide custom models. We'll talk a little bit about the latest one to come out of the Ford Custom Garage. It was revealed this week, and it's a Bronco. So that's coming up, as well as a look at our adventures when we were coming back from the Winter Vehicle Award, because that was up in Maine. And we were driving an electric car, and it didn't have enough juice in it to get us back without having to make a stop. So there's a lot coming up on the show. John, talking about robo-taxis, mm-hmm. All right? Now, this is the Zoox. That's called Z-O-O-X, and the feds apparently are moving full steam ahead on okaying the Amazon robo-taxis, the Zoox, to carry paying riders. But that's not the whole story, because, of course, they would also have to get local and state okays to do it, but it does seem to be that things are moving ahead.
2: No driver, no problem for Chloe Hu, who took a ride in a Zoox in Las Vegas.
3: It's kind of scary at the first time, but like when I just got used to it, it's really cool and chilling. Like, I really love the music and how you can like adjust the temperature.
2: But there's little else she can control. Amazon Zoox vehicles have no steering wheel, no pedals. Jonathan Morrison of the National Highway Traffic Safety Administration says Zoox got an exemption from the rules, but
4: we have the ability to pull the exemption if we see unreasonably safe, risky behavior on the road.
2: Dave Packer, ABC News.
0: I guess Jeff Bezos can afford an exemption.
1: Yeah, he can. I'm sure of it. Yeah. But, you know, these things, what do they do? It can't go everywhere, because not everywhere is mapped out.
0: Yeah.
1: You know, how do you drive up to your friend's billion-dollar mansion, because his driveway is not mapped out, and it's a mile long?
0: Yeah, I don't know. As I am fond of saying, and have been ever since, well, the 1960s when I started in this game, stay tuned. Anyway, I did talk, as I mentioned, with Ryan Christensen, who is the Ford Custom Garage Strategy and Execution Manager, about their latest product. I'll let him tell you about it. When I say it's their latest product, late as in starting off.
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0: Okay. Now, I go back a long ways. Not quite as far as to the days of the Hirohata Merc, but not too far beyond that. And I can't help thinking customizing can be things that don't show necessarily, like fooling around with the powertrain, which I did more of than not. But it's also appearance. And I think, considering powertrains are pretty strong these days, that more of the customization's got to be in the appearance department. 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
5: 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We do have our FP800S or FP700S or SV300T Maverick out there. So we can play with the power, but if you look at Desert Rising, this is an appearance package. We're taking a vehicle.

0: goal that is exceptionally capable, for more than capable than anything that most people are going to ever need. And then making it reflect the personality of the owner and of the environment that the people drive in.
1: Now, if it's something that is offered through the factory, what are the odds that at some point while I'm driving this, I'm going to run into someone who's got the same thing as I have?
0: You know, the odds aren't great. For a custom garage, we're keeping things low, volumes low on purpose. It's nice when you see the one or two other people out there with that product, but you don't want to see it on every street corner. Desert Rising is going to be our first truly limited edition. We're only going to make 1,000 of these vehicles. Mm-hmm. So chances of you running into another owner with Desert Rising, not very good. So you're going to be out there. You're going to be unique. And that's really what a lot of customers want, is they want the ability to have a vehicle that looks like they spent a lot of time customizing and making and picking the right parts out of the catalog, or having the appointments and meetings with all the paint vendors on how you're going to paint parts. But we made it the easy button. So you can do all that. You can just hit the button. You can finance it. It's warrantable. You can lease it even. Things you could never imagine doing with a vehicle that you went and customized yourself. And I don't know about you, but Paul, I don't have the time anymore. I'm trying to, you know, customize my Bronco right now, and I just can't get in touch with the painters and the time it takes back and forth to make some modifications. This is so much of an easier way with Ford Custom Garage.
1: Of course, you know, it also was simpler back in the days when I was doing it too.
0: It was.
1: A little cheaper too, though. Now so it's called the Desert Rising package on the Ford Bronco. It's the first from the Ford Custom Garage Horizon series, right? Mm-hmm. And according to Forbes magazine, which I was looking at earlier this week, the package has a $13,695 price tag. So it ain't cheap, but it will get you a certain degree of exclusivity. There's one other thing it'll get you, too. That's a warranty. And I mentioned, of course, way back when, back in the days when I think cars only had 90-day warranties, our neighbor, Dr. Barry, bought a new Mustang in a color mm-hmm. that got to be infamously known as peeling blue. And they did repaint the car for him in a different shade that didn't peel. So, yes, there's fully warranty coverage along with the cars in the Ford Custom Garage series. We're going to take a break. When we come back, we're going to be hopping behind the wheel of an SUV that's exclusive, all right. It is a Land Rover Defender and a windshield and a hubcaps. They're all included. So we'll have that as Drive-Thru Radio continues. Please stick around.

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1: A better life with Dr. Sanjay Gupta.
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0: Just occurred to me that the four guys singing about the fact that we sometimes love our cars come from the same place as this vehicle.
1: Not really.
0: Well, yeah, you know what I mean.
1: Yeah.
0: At any rate, what we test drove this past week was a Land Rover. Big fancy one, the Defender 130. Now, the Defender comes in various lengths, and that's what that number refers to, the wheelbase length.
1: Except.
0: Yep.
1: It's not.
0: It's not exact. It's kind of rounded up or rounded down.
1: Boy, is it rounded up because the wheelbase is 119 inches.
0: Yeah, well, yeah, but it's the 130.
1: It's the old wheelbase kind of thing.
0: Yeah.
1: Is what it's supposed to replace. But the funny thing about this is that you got to know is that it's a Land Rover, and usually the big Land Rovers were called Range Rovers.
0: Yeah.
1: Not this one.
0: No. If you want to spend even more, I suppose you can buy a Range Rover. We haven't actually gone and shopped them ourselves. I mean, I don't feel like trading the house and, you know, in on something I'd have to sleep in. Though it's reasonable, it's comfortable.
1: So anyway, to give you an idea what it is, it's a 7-passenger, 4/5 door station wagon, high riding. It is a real SUV.
0: Yes.
1: Body on frame. It's three rows, as I said, 119-inch wheel beast. It's a wheel beast.
0: Yeah.
1: And it's 181 inches long overall.
0: Mm-hmm.
1: Its width is 79 inches plus mirrors would be 83.
0: Yep.
1: Height is 76.6 inches tall. And I didn't know the Beatles were from Slovakia, because that's where this was made.
0: This one was built there, yep. But it's the product of a Chinese-owned English company.
1: And one of the things that you will notice when looking at this, it has an extended body.
0: Yep.
1: All right, and it just squeeze in that third row to say, hey, we got a third row.
0: But you know what's...
1: They extended the body to do it.
0: Have you looked at the Defender 90? Because
1: it's shorter.
0: Yes, it is shorter. It's really noticeably shorter. It looks like something was chopped out of the middle of the Defender 130. When you think about it, the advertised wheelbase numbers have 40 inches difference. It's not exactly that, but there's a huge difference in the overall length of the vehicle, and including, of course, the number of seats.
1: Believe me, you can tell a difference.
0: But the 90 is the one. If you want to go into the really rough stuff and have your ramp and breakover angles and your approach and departure all work for you, that's probably the one you're going to want to take. This is the one that you can take under rougher conditions than ordinary, but it's the one you take to the country club.
1: But that one
0: is
1: the Octa version that you can do all those wonderful things.
0: Which
1: is more money than this one.
0: Yeah, yeah. But there is also just the short 90, you know,
1: yes.
0: Defender 90.
1: Now, a couple of things that's worth mentioning, there's a fridge in the console.
0: Good.
1: To keep your Grey Poupon cold.
0: Match.
1: There's a bi-level rear, way back floor, which actually has a container there that you can remove, put the cover of the container in its place and lower the floor for more storage room above the floor versus a compartment
0: below.
1: And there is a privacy curtain. It's like a black canvas curtain that you can set up back there. It's not in a shade or anything like that. Let's see. Annoying features.
0: Oh, there are some?
1: Oh, yeah. Too many things controlled by too few knobs.
0: Yeah, because when you look... And I was going to get into that as part of our usual rant.
1: We'll get to that in a second. Right. I just got to get one other thing out of the way because I'm way back there.
0: Okay.
1: The weight of the rear door. It is so heavy.
0: But that's because it includes the weight of the tire.
1: Well, that's what I was going to say.
0: Yeah.
1: You don't think I couldn't figure that out myself?
0: I wonder.
1: Full size.
0: Yes.
1: Absolutely full size.
0: Real tire.
1: Real tire.
0: Yeah. And
1: they're 22. Yeah. It's 275/45R22s. Now, the small tires and wheels that you can get for the Defender are 20s.
0: All right.
1: That's small.
0: You know what? Let's take a break right now, all right? Because we want to get into our usual rants, where they apply and where they don't apply on the Defender 130, and more coming up.
1: Well, I'm not done ranting.
0: Well, I'm not, all right? I'll explain to you why when we come back. There is more drive-through radios coming right up, so please stick around.
2: The Jeep goes jumping and bumping along. Gonna knock you right off your seat. Here we come romping and stomping a song. the diggit with the reed feet. With six jerks and a jeep, six bleeps and a jeep that weeps. Now here we go, beep beep. With six jerks and a jeep, the jeep goes a jumping along. Gonna knock you right off your seat. Here we come, stomping along, just a romping along in our jeep.
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7: Staying active every day will go a long way towards helping you live a happy, healthy, and pain-free life. 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
2: This is the great one, the ultimate driving machine. And if you don't know what that means, you're excused. But if, when you see this car, you're seized with an uncontrollable urge to plant yourself behind the wheel and head for the wide open spaces, then we're talking to you. The great one is an idea on wheels. The idea that there's more to driving than just moving from place to place in isolated indifference. The Great One is 400 cubic inches of glistening engine. The Great One is a superb road-handling chassis. The Great One is bucket seats, carpeting, and a walnut-styled instrument panel.
3: The Great One is Pontiac GTO for 1967. Isn't it time you decided to ride the wide track winning streak? The Great One is here.

0: and we are continuing to drive the 2026 Land Rover Defender 130. Now, John, just before the break, I was talking about what our usual rants are. I didn't actually get to say what they are, but the things that we complain about on so many vehicles, lack of a spare tire, windshield wipers that dump everything in front of the driver, and controls that are missing, you know, like no tuning knob or too many things going through the touchscreen or whatever. So as far as the spare tire is concerned, you can't miss it. It's sitting there right on the tailgate.
1: You missed it.
0: It was kind of funny, but the fact of the matter is it's pretty hard to miss. It's there in the rearview mirror. You can see it there.
1: That's all you can see.
0: Yeah. Well, we'll get to that in a sec. But also the windshield wipers in the Defender work the correct way. You know, the one from the passenger side stops well before it gets in front of the driver. But we do have some complaints about the controls. You started to mention it. You know, the HVAC buttons are, well, I should say the HVAC controls include buttons and knobs, but some of the knobs are dual purpose. You can push a button.
1: More than dual.
0: Yeah. You can push a button to the left of the left one, and that will allow you to set the height of the vehicle because you can choose the ride height. If you can push a button to the that's next to the one on the right, all right, and that'll allow you to use that knob to set the fan speed. Now, they could put a few more buttons on the dash so that each thing could have a dedicated control.
1: Car is big enough.
0: Yeah, and you pay enough, you know, you could get a volume knob.
1: A tuning knob, rather.
0: I find it interesting to note that the volume knob is over on the passenger side for us. It's on the driver's side for Brits. It makes me wonder about that. So they're good in some of the ways that drive us crazy. In other words, they don't drive us crazy in some features that too many cars do, but there's also room for improvement.
1: in the Defender, you cannot make the headrest disappear without flipping the seats down, and then you still have the spare tire in the way.
0: Yep.
1: So fortunately, there is a rearview mirror camera.
0: Yes.
1: But the problem with it is it's in the shock fin antenna, and it doesn't have anything to stop the dew from getting on it in the morning.
0: Yep.
1: So,
0: and snow will cover it when the season comes.
1: So, right, yep. It's like having that, whatever it is that guy in the ad with the bad vision has. Is the blurry horizon.
0: Which just ran when we were live on the air, right. By the way. Yeah.
1: So they need to do something about that. Obviously, they can't put it on the tire. I mean, they could put it below the tire, which probably wouldn't be any good at all. So top's a great place. Just do something to keep the dew off of it.
0: Yeah. I did find, in fact, I presented a couple pictures in our Facebook page showing the difference between the view through the mirror when it was a mirror and you were looking at headrests and the spare tire, and then the view through the mirror as a monitor, which although I'm not crazy about using the mirror as a monitor, I just find it a little tougher for my eye to focus on than the view through the mirror.
1: Yeah, the problem is you like to look at yourself in the mirror.
0: You can't
1: do that.
0: No, I haven't been on TV for years, but the view, because of the fact the view backwards is so obstructed if you don't use the camera, I give it a vote of, I give it a thumbs up.
1: All right.
0: All right. So there is that.
1: Things you got to talk about, very important in this vehicle, is the engine. Now,
0: It
1: has a 5-liter V8. There are 4 cylinders and 6 cylinders and a diesel, well, maybe one of each, and a diesel available, maybe not in this country, but they are out
0: in various versions of the Defender. Yeah,
1: right, and they're out there. Our V8 was supercharged, so there was no any turbo lag.
0: Correct.
1: It put out 493 horsepower and 450 foot pounds of torque. This thing is pretty heavy, and so it did a 0-60 with one test at 5.41 seconds, which still ain't bad. Like I said, anything under 6 seconds is pretty good.
0: Yep.
1: There, it's a front engine, rear wheel drive setup, but it's all wheel drive, and it's, you can change different modes. You know, eco, off, comfort, customization, off road, mud and ruts, deep snow, that kind of thing, and a rock crawl. And it has auto stop, but you know what? It doesn't have a dipstick.
0: And pay extra? No.
1: Maybe if you did. It has behind the powertrain, it has an 8-speed automatic transmission.
0: Mm-hmm.
1: As far as off-roading goes with this vehicle, so it's set up to do all kinds of things.
0: Mm-hmm.
1: But the tires that come on it, right, with our version, they're street tires, and supposedly it does pretty well with those big street tires. But, mm-hmm. If you
0: want to get serious about
1: this
0: off-road,
1: car,
0: yep.
1: you can afford a second set of tires that
0: yep.
1: you can throw in the back, and when you get to wherever you're going, throw them on or do it at the garage, then drive on those tires.
0: You might be able to afford having someone to come along who's ready to get their hands dirty and change the tires for you. I don't know.
1: Yes, and the tires are a Continental Cross Contact 275/45R 22s, front and rear exactly the same.
0: Yeah, when you say they're passenger car tires, they're the same ones I've got on the Ford.
1: Okay.
0: The Conti Cross Contacts. Yep.
1: Let's see. Ground clearance, 11.6 inches.
0: Mm-hmm.
1: And the approach angle is 37.5. Breakover is 30.7. And departure is 39.8. Now, this is an air suspension vehicle, and that's with it extended all the way.
0: All the way up, yes.
1: And there is an available option that we did not have.
0: You're kidding.
1: It was a snorkel. Okay, you can get a snorkel for it because waterfording is, believe it or not, not quite 3 feet.
0: Really?
1: It's 35.4 inches.
0: Not like I go and do it, but I would rather use a diesel for waterfording where I don't have to worry about getting the ignition wet.
1: Yeah, I got news for you.
0: Yep.
1: That's why it has a water sensor, and it'll tell you how high you are.
0: That's a good thing. In high school, Artie Brown was a volunteer fireman, and the Lonsdale Drive-In got flooded. He
1: yep.
0: drove his 50 Dodge through 2.5 feet of water and made it.
1: Well, that's because the distributor was on top.
0: Way up top.
1: Yeah, that's why.
0: Yep.
1: As far as off-road vehicle, and that's what they make this for, and I don't think hardly anybody buys it for, because it's really a daily driver luxury vehicle.
0: Yep.
1: Most people, I think, are going to drive this to the yacht club or the country club.
0: You are correct.
1: And now, as far as creature comforts
0: look at the Defender 90 for going through the tough stuff.
1: Right, the more expensive one. As far as creature comforts go, we have... power windows, one touch, up and down, all mm-hmm. around.
0: Yep.
1: All right. We have a panoramic.
0: You and say
1: the rest. Third row has their own skylight.
0: Uh-huh.
1: All right. Leather seats. This time it's leather, not fake leather.
0: Mm-hmm.
1: I think it's fake suede headliner, though.
0: Might be.
1: The seats are, I don't know why they do this, but they do it. Land Rover has armrests. There's captain's chairs in the back here.
0: Yep, and they come down, and they've got the height adjustment wheels on them.
1: Yeah, the wheels. That's the thing that gets me. I think, why don't you just put that ratchet thing that everybody else does? But it's interesting. They don't want to let this go. But these rear seats are heated and cooled. The second row is heated and cold. The third row is heated.
0: Not too bad.
1: Huh?
0: And you're paying for it.
1: Three-zone heating and air conditioning. And there's more vents. There's vents underneath the front driver's seats. There's vents in the roof.
0: Yep.
1: And there's vents in the back of the console that has the refrigerator.
0: Yeah, right. Speaking of in back of the consoles, behind the front console, that's where your cup holders are, in the floor.
1: Yeah.
0: Which is unusual. What can I say?
1: PowerPoints. Yeah,
0: there's plenty.
1: Yeah. Oh, PowerPoints in good locations and in hidden locations.
0: Mm-hmm.
1: In the front console, there is a section that has a little drawer that slides forward, and you can throw stuff in there and then push it forward, mm-hmm. and it disappears. And then there's this big pit.
0: Yep.
1: And then you can cover that up too.
0: Okay. Now, there was one other thing I wanted to mention, and the clock is telling us we got to wrap it up soon here. But it's interesting when you look at the Defender from the side, and it's not just on the long wheelbase one, but you'll see this area that's body color on one of the pillars of it, or I guess two of them. And that really is a kind of a wide blind spot. Fortunately, at least on the left side, not in a place that affects the driver's view. What's funny is that the pillars on the Defender are really wide, you know, like to be able to support the thing if you roll it, I suppose. But the despite the B-pillars being as wide as they are, what I find interesting is when I'm coming up to an intersection where the angle is oblique and I have to turn and look over my shoulder, I can see past the B-pillar. And that doesn't happen in every vehicle. So I'm happy for that.
1: You got that reminded me.
0: Yeah.
1: The rear doors are much wider than they need to be because the hole they cover is much smaller
0: than
1: the door.
0: Okay.
1: So as you open the door, get the hell out of the way.
0: Yeah. You're going to have to do a little bit of fancy footwork. Anyway, it is time for the facts and figures. You've actually got what's passing for a Monroney on this, but the vehicle the vehicle that we drove was the 2026 Land Rover Defender 130 V8. And
1: what? You want
0: me to
1: say
0: how
1: much?
0: What's it cost?
1: Oh, base price is $123,900.
0: That's all?
1: Oh, that's it. Oh. Cheap, huh?
0: Yeah.
1: Options ran up to $2,660.
0: Yep.
1: Destination is $1,950.
0: Mm-hmm.
1: And the total price is $128,510.
0: I'll take two.
1: Yeah, you might as well. The color was $600.
0: Okay.
1: All right.
0: That's a funny name for a color.
1: Carpathian gray.
0: There you go.
1: Is what it was.
0: Okay.
1: And ebony Windsor leather.
0: Yep.
1: And Crab's Rat seats with ebony interior.
0: Crab Rat? Wow.
1: Yeah, that's close enough.
0: All right. Now, what are you going to pay for gas or petrol?
1: You're going to, maybe in the city, you'll get 14, possibly 19 on the highway for a combo of 16.3. I did pretty good, I thought. And the trip into the station this morning was 19.3. And I'd say about 3 miles of it wasn't highway.
0: Okay. Your mileage will vary. We're going to take a break and come back with more Drive-Thru Radio. Please stick around.

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0: Country Club, just minutes from Misquamicet beaches.
1: Wouldn't you really rather have a view than any other car this year?
2: You know, it's challenging sometimes when you drive an older car because things can happen when you're driving a car. And I was thinking about this morning coming in. I don't know if it was still there when you did because I came into the station earlier. But going down 146, did you see that 75 or so LeSabre stuck on the side of the road?
3: Could have been there. I didn't go down 146.
2: Okay. But there's another thing I saw that was really sad. There's a place in Cumberland I've always enjoyed going by because somebody's got some older cars there. And they remind me of Uncle Jerry because they've had three different cars that he owned. All right? There's an early 90s Cutlass Sierra. There was a Chrysler LeBaron, a rear-drive LeBaron that was almost the exact same thing as this Dodge Diplomat. And also something like his 88 LeSabre, all at that place. The fella doesn't have even a driveway, so they parked on the side of the road. And it was really sad this week. I'm driving by. There's the Cutlass Sierra got slammed in the left rear corner, parked there.
3: Oh, wow. Well.
2: Evidently, yeah.
3: We should talk about new cars.
2: Yeah, well, I'll tell you one thing, though. That thing was still really, really solid because there's almost no deformation in the left rear door opening, and it was hitting the left rear corner. So, I don't know. Oh, well. It almost looks like it could be fixed, but I'll bet the insurance company would put up a fight.
3: Of course.
2: You know, if it's got the coverage. But it is kind of sad. Hey, we were talking earlier about the fact that we went to the Ragtop Ramble up in Maine a few weeks ago, and we came back in an electric car that needed to be charged. And it brings up the fact that you've got to plan a little bit when you are traveling with an electric vehicle because there aren't charging stations everywhere you want to go.
3: Yeah, there are apps that you can, I guess, download, and mm-hmm. there are apps that come on many electric cars, all right, that will tell you that where there are stations that you can charge your car. Mm-hmm. Now, what are you looking for? Well, I asked Google, of course. Mm-hmm. How many charging stations are there? There are 35 to 4,000 non-Tesla owned DC fast charging sites.
2: Yeah.
3: And
2: where? I mean, in the country?
3: In the country.
2: Okay. Yeah.
3: Now, you want me to list where they are? There's one over there.
2: No. I was going to say, like, between Maine and Rhode Island?
3: No.
2: Okay.
3: Oh, that would be fantastic.
2: Wouldn't it, though?
3: But anyway, with 30,000 charging ports.
2: Mm-hmm.
3: All right. Now, there are 3,000 Tesla supercharger DC fast charging sites mm-hmm. with 37,000 charging ports.
2: Mm-hmm.
3: In all 50 United States, 51% all are DC fast charging. All right, so that's 154,158 gas stations in the United States.
2: Gas stations?
3: Yeah.
2: Oh, okay, so comparison. Yeah,
3: yeah,
2: right.
3: Yeah, so EV stations, charging stations have got a long way to go.
2: Now,
3: unfortunately, and this makes no sense to me at all.
2: Yeah.
3: How come when you're screwing around with electricity, they are not covered? So when you're standing in the rain
2: which we were doing, yeah,
3: what could happen?
2: But here's one thing that I should say, that and that is that there are fewer electric vehicles out there, but the problem is that
3: that's
2: take longer at the pump.
3: Yes, they do. You can fill up any gas hog you want in 5 minutes.
2: Mm-hmm.
3: You cannot do that with the small electric cars.
2: Yeah, yeah.
3: All right, so unfortunately, there's a ways to go.
2: Mm-hmm.
3: Now, yeah, I know gas stations weren't covered 50 years ago, not when I was working at any of them.
2: No.
3: You know, but...
2: And there are more EV charging stations than there were when we started. Remember
3: started
2: when...
3: Started what?
2: Started test driving them.
3: Oh, okay.
2: Started test driving EVs, where you pretty much just had to plug in at home and wait unless you happen to be near... You know, there might have been a level 2 spot.
3: That's all you
2: could
3: find.
2: Get to. That was the highest you could get.
3: Yes.
2: And now there's good level 3 charging in improving numbers.
3: Yes, there are.
2: Yep. So there is that. So, hey, I don't think we're going to have time to hear from Ryan Christensen on the other thing that we talked about, which had to do with other vehicles that are coming up in the Ford Custom Garage series. So we'll hold off on that for another week and bring that to you. But... the big day comes Monday.
3: And what is that?
2: Finally going to get a sticker on the Flex. Bought the car.
3: Maybe.
2: Yeah. No, it's well, Let's put it this way. There has been no recurrence of the dreaded check engine light.
3: I've all wanted a set.
2: I'm checking that again this afternoon. But so far, it's been good. So everything...
3: If they're not all set, you're going to have to go on weird rides.
2: Yeah. Well, here's the thing. I had to drive it a bit in order to get the monitors to reset. And that's
3: yeah,
2: the crazy
3: you
2: thing.
3: Just get on the highway and drive 50
2: no,
3: miles.
2: No, because you need to have different driving routines.
3: Yeah.
2: So I have. I mean, I've been in some stop and go. I've been in more stop and go than I wanted to.
3: Yeah.
2: Some steady on the highway, some fast acceleration, so a little bit of everything. And, you know, when I was doing the fast acceleration, sometimes I also had to slow down. And you know what happened at the back of the car? Something lit up.
3: Yeah, that, taillights.
2: That's what they are. And that's what we are, because we've wrapped up another edition of Drive Through Radio. Thanks for being with us. Hope you'll join us again next week. In the meantime, please check your mirrors and signal your turns.

0: We are Red Eye Radio. He is Eric Cronin. I'm Gary McNamara.
1: I was going to say, I got two more things. Actually, I probably have 200, but two more things. First off, Rand Paul making the opening statement.
2: Yeah.
1: That could also be viewed as, well, you didn't start and say, look, I have no opening statement. I take the fifth.
2: Right.
1: You went after Rand Paul. You said, you know, here's why I'm not going to answer questions right. because he's coming at.
2: Right.
1: Once you start that, you know, especially in a court of law, I don't know how it applies in the Senate. But once you start defending yourself and your actions at that particular point, you know, in courts, you can't take the fifth any longer.
2: Right.
1: Because what you're saying is, I'm going to give my side, but I won't be cross-examined on it.
2: Right.
1: And that is a, you know, to me, I look at that and go, is that a potential problem? The other thing is, when he said, well, the reason he's got to answer questions is because he respects the legislature, but Rand Paul wants to put him in jail. Well, that doesn't hold anywhere because there isn't a prosecutor out there. You could sit there and say any civil or criminal court where there's a prosecutor is wrong and you can take the fifth because the prosecutor wishes to put you in jail.
2: Right.
1: It's a dumb argument.
2: Right. They just have it out for me.
1: Be interesting to see what happens. Because I do wonder whether, you know, what Josh Hawley brought up about the money that he made, which is outside, I think you can make a great case, is outside any of his official duties in the NIH.
2: Right. Those were actions right. that were done. Now,
1: to personally benefit yourself, it's not an official action, right?
2: That was separate. Right. That didn't go through payroll. As far as I know. Right?
1: No, exactly right.
2: So if it had gone through payroll, you know, the government payroll, then maybe you could make that case, but it didn't.
1: Fauciola. That's an inside joke.
2: Follow the money instead of payola. Exactly.
3: WPRO.
4: Papa, why can't we telegraph while riding?

0: News. I'm Dave Packer. Fast-moving wildfires in Washington State triggered go-now orders for residents in and around Spokane Saturday. A statewide emergency had already been issued due to drought conditions. Governor Bob Ferguson saying he's hopeful that FEMA will help.
1: We'll, of course, be making sure we maximize any appropriate requests to FEMA and just really appreciate their partnership in the past and look forward to having in the future as well during this really challenging time.
0: Level 3 evacuation orders issued for anyone in the path of the Old Trails Fire and the Fairview Road Fire. Multiple people dead after a shooting at an In-N-Out Burger restaurant in Twin Falls, Idaho. Police say the shooter is dead, people multiple injured, and they're still working to ascertain the exact number of fatalities. Growing concerns over the security of water systems across the U.S. as more states report they've been victim of a suspected cyber attack. 9 reported attacks in Michigan, at least 7 states reporting some kind of incursion. This is ABC News.
2: Welcome to Rhode Island's Amazing Women. I'm Deborah Giro, host and creator of the radio show and podcast that highlights women who make a difference. Most of us don't even worry about our next meal, but you know, not so for many Rhode Island children, seniors, and families. 40% of Rhode Island households are food insecure. And since 1982, the Rhode Island Food Bank and its 178 member agencies have been feeding millions of Rhode Islanders, more people today than ever before. My guest is the CEO of the Rhode Island Food Bank, Melissa Cherney. She comes to us from North Dakota, where she served as the CEO of the Great Plains Food Bank, where she began her work in 2007 as Director of Agency and Client Services. Melissa grew up on a farm in North Dakota. She earned her BA in Political Science from Concordia College in Moorhead, Minnesota. And as a college student, she struggled with hunger and was a SNAP recipient. So lots to talk about. Melissa, welcome and thank you for being here.
3: Oh, thank you, Deborah. I'm excited to be here with you.
2: Now, you're a 20-year veteran working on hunger relief. How different is Rhode Island from North Dakota?
3: Well, it's a lot different. I will say one of the phrases around food banking is when you've seen one food bank, you've seen one food bank, because every food bank is unique and different. And although hunger exists, and people are hungry in every state, the response is very different. And I think what intrigues me most about hunger relief is really the fact that so many people try to get local and tailor the solutions to their community. And that is what makes this fascinating work and makes it different every single day.
2: So no two days are alike.
3: No.
2: So how do you think Rhode Island is different?
3: You know, one of the first things I've noticed is there are so many people in need. And one of the things that has happened that I've heard about here more than anywhere else is like household consolidation. And so if people are struggling to pay their rent and pay their heating and their food bills, they're bringing more people into the household. And so we've got multi-generations living together, sharing expenses, which means that they're creating bigger meals. And that's not happening everywhere, but that's definitely something that's happening here.
2: Interesting. So I mentioned in my introduction of you, Melissa, that you yourself struggled with hunger as a college student. Mm-hmm. How does that happen when you have access to a school cafeteria? Mm-hmm. Can you talk a little bit about that?
3: I can. Yeah, it was actually my junior year. And at Concordia, you're required to live on campus for 2 years. And so for the first 2 years, I lived in the dorms. I had the meal plan. And that junior year, my third year, when I had moved out on my own, the meal plan was optional. And when I started really panning out, looking at my budget, saying, what's tuition? What are the book costs? What is rent cost? Something had to give. And it was the meal plan. And so actually what I did instead was I took a job with the catering department at the college, and I would get a meal at the end of a shift. And so that to me was my meal plan. Mm-hmm. But of course, if you don't have shifts every day, you don't necessarily eat every day. And so I hid it very well because my parents were also putting my brother through school. And So at that time, I would put empty cereal boxes, empty pasta boxes in my cupboards. So when my parents came over and they, as moms do, they look in your cupboards, make sure you're eating. And my cupboards were full. And so my parents never really thought much about it until, moms see through that. And she took out a box and noticed it was empty and really
2: Wow.
3: encouraged me to go on SNAP. And I was only on SNAP for about 4 months, but that's exactly what the program is designed to do, is to help you get a hand up at a time when you need it so you can reach self-sufficiency. And that's how I got on it and was able to, feed myself so I could get up and go to class every day. And it really made sure that I didn't fall behind.
2: You certainly know firsthand the experience of being, as they say, food insecure. And that's a term we say a lot. For someone listening who may not know, what exactly does that mean?
3: Yeah, there's a difference between food insecurity and hunger. Hunger is how you feel. You can feel it in your stomach when your tummy's growling. Food insecurity is actually, it's bigger. It means you don't know where your next meal is coming from. It's not a physical sensation. It's this the unknowing and the uncertainty that there's not food in your house. You don't know if you'll eat. You don't know where you'll eat. You don't know how you'll provide for that meal.
2: How has food insecurity changed over the years since the pandemic and now with the rising cost of groceries?
3: Oh my goodness. I think one of the things moving into the pandemic, food banks everywhere were serving a lot of people. And then the pandemic hit, and of course, our numbers spiked. And we know that there were people that were going without paychecks, there were people who lost their jobs. And there was this assumption that once COVID was over, we'd go back to normal. And we never did. Because prices are so high, wages haven't kept up. And so people are in need. In Rhode Island, we actually hit an all-time high of serving over 102,000 Rhode Islanders in the month of
2: Wow.
3: November of this year. And so what we're seeing is more and more people need assistance, which is unfortunate. Really, my staff is trying to work themselves out of a job every single day because I wish food banks didn't have to be here, but we have to. And I love that we can be there to respond when we're needed. But food insecurity it's a growing rate. That's unfortunate. It's just because wages are not keeping up. There's not adequate number of good paying jobs out there. And so people are struggling.
2: Yeah. The Rhode Island Food Bank has a relationship with 180, 178 member agencies across the state, food pantries. So, as someone coming from the outside of the state, into Rhode Island, how does that relationship and network differ from the Midwest?
3: I think it's similar in a lot of ways, because most food banks do work with a couple of hundred of food pantries or soup kitchens across their service area. The one thing that I love here since I've moved here is that there's a close geographic proximity. And so there's this opportunity for all of our food pantries in Rhode Island to meet each other, to see their facilities, to share best practices, which I think is a really incredible and unique opportunity when you've got people who are they are doing what they need to do and they're doing things creatively and they're being innovative and they can actually travel to the other sites and learn from one another, which is really incredible. And there's also not only the sharing of practices, but they can share food. So, where in North Dakota, there may be an 8 hour difference, time between food pantries, where if you're going to truck food across the state, it's going to take a while. But here we could get that food into the hands of someone else at a different agency very quickly, which is a benefit.
2: Yeah, the benefit of being a small state where you can
3: I
2: go from
3: know.
2: Woonsocket to Westerly in an hour, you know. If you're just tuning in, I'm Deborah Giro, host and creator of Amazing Women. Karen Kay is our producer. We can't do this show without Karen. You can also stream the podcast anytime on your favorite streaming services or online at our website, amazingwomenri.com. My guest is Melissa Cherney, the CEO of the Rhode Island Community Food Bank. And prior to coming to Rhode Island in 2025, she was the CEO of the Great Plains Food Bank in North Dakota. You have, as I said, a very interesting perspective coming from outside the state. What has been the most striking aspect of hunger in Rhode Island for you to witness?
3: I will say one of the things that maybe surprised me that I didn't entirely expect was the diverse food needs. There's a diverse population in Rhode Island, and making sure that every family gets culturally appropriate foods, foods that their family knows how to make, that they're comfortable eating, I think that is one of the greatest things that I have seen happen here at the food bank is making sure that we've got the right foods for people that meet their cultural, their religious needs in a way that provides them with so much dignity. It's not just handing them a food box and telling them, you know, make whatever's in there, but it's asking the question of what do you need? What is your family like? How do we make sure that we get you that?
2: And that's so important too, to preserve that culture. You know, food is such an important part of who we are, right?
3: It
2: As human beings. And generosity is so important too.
3: yes.
2: I recently read that Barbara Streisand received the Lifetime Humanitarian Award from the Academy, and she didn't deliver the typical speech that you'd expect. Instead, she talked about conscience and humanity. And she said, if you have more than you need, it's not yours to hoard. It's your duty to send the elevator back down to those who are still on the ground. And later that night, Barbara Streisand donated $10 million for women's heart health research, climate change, and arts education. So it's a powerful message of a generosity of spirit. You know, what's your sense of Rhode Islanders' generosity of spirit?
3: Oh my goodness. I have never been in a place where I have seen such a culture of community and welcoming. You know, moving here, I felt more welcomed in Rhode Island than I ever did in North Dakota. And I grew up there, and that
2: And they say
3: surprises.
2: Midwesterners are so kind and friendly.
3: I know. And we are, but you know, I was just welcomed with such open arms here. And that is one of the reasons that I chose to move here was because I felt at home, I felt welcomed, I felt valued, I felt seen. And I think that is something that we as people and our culture here carry forward. And every food pantry, I see that they see the clients for who they are, and they really want to respect them and provide them so much dignity. And that has really blown me away.
2: Yeah, people care deeply and they
3: They
2: donate and
3: do.
2: they volunteer, which is really important. As a 20-year veteran of hunger relief, what's one of the more compelling stories that you can share with us that puts a human face on someone who's hungry?
3: I have a favorite story, and I'm so glad that you asked this. I have not shared this in Rhode Island yet, but back in North Dakota, I had worked on getting our backpack program started, and that provides a bag full of kid-friendly food to chronically hungry kids on Fridays to make sure that they're eating over the weekend. And the program was relatively new, and I got a phone call from a teacher, and she said, "I have a student here, and he wants to say thank you." And I picked up the phone, all excited to hear from him, and he was a second grader. And I just hear, "Are you the lady that gives us food?" I said, "Yep, I am." And he was like, "Thanks." Click. And then the teacher called back and she said, "Let me tell you the rest of the story." And it was around Halloween, and in our backpacks we had included little fun size candies, whether it was a candy bar or something. And this little boy had gotten a fun size bag of Skittles in his bag, and his face lit up, and he went to his teacher and he said, "Can I share with the class today?" And she looked at him and said, "Well, of course you can." And he opened up his little bag of Skittles and he put one Skittle on every desk. And he told his teacher that he was so excited that day because he felt normal because he had something to share with the class.
2: Wow.
3: That story, where a small little bag of Skittles can make a kid feel normal because he's got something to share with them, is just incredible. And I also love it because it also talks about the food choices. Everyone deserves a treat now and then, and that treat made him feel normal. And for me, that was a moment where I said, this program is so worth it. So worth it.
2: Such a powerful story too, you mentioned earlier how important it was to have diverse food selections for different cultures. And as I said, food is such an important part of our culture. I'm Italian. I love to cook. I love to eat, entertain. What programs does the Rhode Island Food Bank offer to help people understand nutrition, what to buy, and most important, how to cook?
3: Yes. So actually, Rhode Island has one of the largest nutrition education programs among the 200 food banks across the country, which we should be very, very proud of. And we have Healthy Habits, which is a program where it's not dietitians going out, it is community members, their staff members going out, doing education around taste testing of different foods to introduce people to different foods. Figuring out what sort of utensils do you have at home so we can make sure that we provide you with recipes and ideas for cooking that meets you where you are. We're doing a lot of budgeting, of thinking about how do you go to the grocery store? How do you stretch your dollar? How do you make sure that you're using everything that you purchase so there is no waste? And so that is an incredible program. And really, that teams up with one of our other programs called Kids Cafe, where we are feeding 500 kids after school 7 days a week. And that really also helps teach those kids how to go home in the kitchen and make their own snacks as well. And so it's meeting people where they are and making sure that, when I was in high school, we had home ec classes where we would learn to cook. We don't have those anymore. So this is really making sure that we still have them and that kids still find that love for food.
2: That's so important. We talked earlier, Melissa, about the SNAP program, Supplemental Nutrition Assistance Program. It's really the first line of defense for many families, with limited income. And you talked about your own personal experiences as a college student being on the SNAP benefits. What is the average monthly amount that a household gets for groceries?
3: Well, here's the thing. It's actually $6 a day. Could you imagine eating three meals a day for $6? That's per person, but there is no way to make that stretch. And so that we had a reporter who actually this fall at the Providence Journal tried
2: A number
3: to
2: of reporters have done that where they try to live on $6 a
3: a
2: day.
3: day, and it's impossible to do. And one of the interesting things that this reporter had learned was not only is it hard to budget, but the brain power and the energy that goes into trying to find the sales and trying to get creative with what you're going to make, it takes so much more time than you think it does. And so the benefits are not stretching very far.
2: Yeah, it is. It's mind-boggling. I know a lot of people drop off groceries they donate to the Rhode Island Food Bank. Other people write a check. How much of a dollar goes to feeding hungry Rhode Islanders?
3: Oh, it's impressive. It's over 88% of the dollars that you donate actually go to the food and the programs to feed people. That's an absolutely incredible and efficient operation that we're running. And we have, I will tell you, like with the government shutdown this last fall, so many people dropped off groceries and checks, and that's the only reason we were able to get through this disaster and make sure that people didn't go to bed hungry.
2: And how many Rhode Islanders receive the federal SNAP benefits?
3: It is over, oh gosh, I was just going to pull the number too, and I don't have it right in
2: I think
3: front
2: it's
3: of
2: about
3: me.
2: over 150,000,
3: Okay, there
2: at
3: you
2: least the
3: go.
2: last time. But I wasn't sure. I guess I wanted confirmation. There's a rule, never ask a question you may not know the answer to, right?
3: I'm glad that you said that because I knew it was over 130,000.
2: Well,
3: But
2: yeah,
3: thank you
2: one,
3: a
2: it's a
3: lot.
2: lot.
3: It is. It
2: It is.
3: is.
2: It's crazy. So if someone's listening, what can they do, to volunteer or try to make a difference to help keep the Rhode Island Food Bank going? And what do you need mostly?
3: It is really about getting engaged. One, I think there's always education, and people don't understand or don't see hunger, so there's an assumption that it doesn't exist. But when it's affecting 130,000 Rhode Islanders, spread the message that hunger is out there. It hides in plain sight. It could be you and me. It could be our neighbors. It could be a coworker. And then get engaged as far as you're always welcome to come and volunteer at the food bank. There are also hundreds of food pantries across the state that can use your help, and you can find all of them on our website. And then obviously donating food and funds. That's really how we make sure that people are getting fed, that our soup kitchens have food, that our food pantries have stock shelves to help anyone coming through their door.
2: Melissa Cherney, the CEO of the Rhode Island Community Food Bank. You're doing great work in our state to feed families, children, and many of our seniors. So thank you. I appreciate your time and all that you do.
3: Thank you so much.
2: And obviously, if you're listening and you're inspired to make a donation or volunteer, the Rhode Island Food Bank could use your help. My signature since I started this show back in 2004 has been to end each show with a quote. And this one is from Barbra Streisand. A legacy is not built on what you earn, it is built on what you give away. I'm Deborah Giro. Thank you so much for listening. And you can tune in anytime to the podcast or online at amazing.
4: A better life with Dr. Sanjay Gupta.
5: There are lots of things you can measure to get an idea of how healthy you are at any given moment. Temperature, heart rate, blood pressure, just to name a few. But how about how healthy you will be and how long you're likely to live? According to a new study out of the University at Buffalo, two simple strength tests are pretty accurate at predicting longevity in older women. One is hand grip strength, and the other is how quickly people can stand up from a seated position without using their arms. By the way, I remember interviewing former President Jimmy Carter when he was quite old and being really impressed how he just popped out of the chair without using his arms. Not a lot of older people can actually do that. But I think the message here is that maintaining strength as you age is going to help you perform everyday activities, but also help you avoid injury and stay independent. I'm Dr. Sanjay Gupta, helping you live a better life.
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1: From ABC News, I'm Brian Clark. Middle Eastern leaders, including Saudi Arabia's Crown Prince Mohammed bin Salman, appealed to President Trump to hold off on his threatened strikes on Iran. Late Saturday, the president said he has agreed to hold off. ABC's Matt Rivers has the latest from Jordan.
2: Iran has already threatened to retaliate against strikes on its energy sites by hitting Israeli targets and U.S. energy infrastructure in the Middle East, according to Iranian state media. A spokesman for Kuwait's Ministry of Defense says its air defenses intercepted Iranian drones inside Kuwaiti airspace earlier today. Meanwhile, the U.S. has been pressing for the reopening of the Strait of Hormuz.
1: President Saturday said he disagrees with his U.S. attorney for Washington, D.C., Jeanine Pirro, after her office dropped the vandalism charge against former Olympian David Hearn, who was accused of vandalizing the Lincoln Memorial reflecting pool. Pirro's now blaming the damage on a contractor, says ABC's Alex Prochet.
3: Pirro criticizing the Department of the Interior for not being forthcoming with information, and Secretary Doug Burgum firing back, saying his agency provided expert and eyewitness testimony. Burgum, like Trump, is steadfast, insisting there's clear evidence that vandals have repeatedly damaged the reflecting pool.
1: Authorities in Twin Falls, Idaho, say multiple people were killed in a shooting at an In-N-Out burger. The shooter's among the dead. Police Chief Matthew Hicks said
4: he was nearby on the scene there. We are working to try to ascertain his identity and the motivations behind that. We'll be able to figure that out in the next coming days.
1: The number of dead is still not known. The In-N-Out location had opened just about a week ago. Fire crews in Washington State are battling fast-moving wildfires near Spokane. The extent of the damage not yet known, but the mayor of Spokane, Lisa Brown, said Saturday,
5: "We're not in a place right now where we can talk about the magnitude of the property destruction, but it is a very dangerous situation."
1: You're listening to ABC News.
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1: A water system breach in Minnesota by alleged Iranian hackers is now spilling into a war of words between President Trump and Minnesota's Governor Tim Walz.
8: Federal investigators have not formally identified who is responsible, but they're examining possible Iranian involvement, noting the hackers have not demanded a ransom. The president dismissing that possibility, instead blaming Minnesota's leadership without offering evidence. Governor Tim Walz firing back, pointing the finger at the Trump administration for taking an axe to the federal agencies who fight cyber attacks.
1: To ABC's Morgan Norwood, a new lawsuit filed against popular prediction market Kalshi, New York's attorney general, is accusing Kalshi of operating an illegal gambling operation, says ABC's Aaron Katursky.
9: Kalshi's popularity is surging, with millions of monthly users generating billions of dollars in trades every week as Americans bet on everything from whether the Fed will raise interest rates to movies at the box office to who will win tonight's game. Kalshi called the lawsuit pure political theater, meant to protect casinos in the state by killing off prediction markets. Kalshi said it is regulated by the federal government's Commodity Futures Trading Commission and outside the state's purview.
1: Actor Vincent Pastore died in New York. The 80-year-old was best known for his role in the TV classic The Sopranos. His manager told the Associated Press that Pastore was found dead in his home in the Bronx after not being heard from for several days. I'm Brian Clark, ABC News.
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10: A better life with Dr. Sanjay Gupta.
11: How often do you stop to wonder whether you should share something that's revealing, maybe even embarrassing, with a partner, a friend, or even your boss? In her new book called Revealing, The Underrated Power of Oversharing, behavioral scientist Leslie John says doing just that can help you deepen relationships that are vital to your life. We need people to trust us in order to get things like love, friendship, and career success. That's what she told us. When you make yourself vulnerable by revealing something sensitive, it does make other people trust you. In turn, when you ask someone to reveal something about themselves, showing that interest will generally lead someone to like you more. Why? Because people like to be asked about themselves, she says. It also signals that they are discriminating and choosy, but in a good way. I'm Dr. Sanjay Gupta, helping you live a better life.
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20: 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This is 10 News Conference with Gene Valicente.
21: Good morning, everybody. I'm Gene Valicente. This is 10 News Conference, but coming from my Gene Off Script studio just down the hallway because it's my new show and we want you to know about it. We do politics in addition to a whole host of other topics, and we do it on Coastal ABC every weekday morning at 10 a.m., but eventually we're going to put it on NBC 10 as well. But right now, you're watching NBC 10. This is 10 News Conference. Right, let's get right to it. I had the governor on the radio with me on Friday for Ask the Governor. Made some news. Number one, RIFC, the soccer team up in Pawtucket, they ought to disclose who their secret investors are. Tell us before we have to find out through reporting. Tell us who's the secret money in RIFC. We just found out two names. The governor says, Brett Johnson, you run the place. Why don't you just tell us who the money's coming from? Also, with regard to voter fraud and concerns about whether or not we're going to have the same problems up here, registering non-citizens that they have in New Jersey, governor says, I think Secretary of State Amore is on it. However, you know, we ought to know how many illegal alien driver privilege cards we've given out. Right now, the law doesn't even let us know how many of these driver privilege cards we've given out. That's why they're involved with the registry. And the license we actually give out, the driver privilege cards to an illegal, it ought not to look exactly like your license or my license. It ought to be different. The governor said a whole host of other things, but let's begin now with voter fraud.
22: I think that Secretary Amore is really on top of this as well. We want to make sure that anybody who has the right to vote has the right to vote. And people who don't have the right to vote are not voting. And I believe that we are doing that right now.
21: Do you have any information for me? There were 6,600 non-citizens in New Jersey. 400 of them voted. We use the same vendor at the registry. What conversations have you had with Secretary Amore? There's a review going on. He wants to talk to the vendors, going to talk to the register. That may have happened already. But do you have any information with me? Are you going to have a news conference at some point like the governor in New Jersey and say, hey?
22: I hope not. I don't think. Look, we're not. Right now, I've had conversations with Secretary Amore.
21: Yeah.
22: We have audits in place, since I think back in years back. And so we have regular audits going on, making sure that the data that we have, matches up to people who have the right to vote.
21: So are you concerned that there might have been mistakes?
22: I'm not anticipating any problems at all. But we are auditing it, which you should.
21: Yep.
22: We are actually you know, the secretary is even going another step to make sure that we're not in New Jersey spot. All indications right now is that we're not, but we are going to do a belt and suspender on it.
0: I think to Dave's point, these licenses, the driver privilege cards we give to illegal aliens, they look exactly like your license and my license. Isn't that a little odd, Governor? And by the way, do you know how many have got these driver privilege cards? What's your number?
22: So we don't have a number, and that's by statute.
0: Yeah.
22: So we're following the statute. If the General Assembly determines that there should be more a distinction or more protection, they'll have to take that up in the next session.
0: But how does it sit with you that they're an illegal alien who's not supposed to be here, has a card, a driver's privilege card that looks exactly like my license and your license? How does that just sit with you? Not as the governor, but as a citizen.
22: Yeah, there should be a distinction between the two.
0: Okay, so you would support legislation to change that?
22: Well, what I would say is that the General Assembly needs, right now we are following the statute that's been passed.
0: Right.
22: That's our job. If the General Assembly reviews this, if Secretary Amore takes a look and feels as though there should be additional guardrails in, then that'll be up to the General Assembly to
0: You, determine. As the governor, can also get a friendly legislature to put legislation in for you. You do it all the time. Is that something you would suggest or move on? Change those and make them look distinguishable.
22: So, again, I'm going to be continuing to talk to the secretary. We have had conversations in the past about it. And then let's take a look at where we are,
0: yeah,
22: and what the problems are, if there are any, and then we'll follow up with the General Assembly.
0: Governor, let's tackle this stuff with the soccer team. RIFC has secret investors. We're just finding out about it now. One is a basketball player with the Clippers, and the other is some Canadian big shot, although they tell me he may be a Canadian in name only. He lives in Darien, Connecticut, which is another country unto its own. Governor, I want to know, why am I just learning these names now? You're doing the taxpayers' business up there. We floated the bonds. We guaranteed it. You were in the middle of all this, and now I have to find out who the secret investors are. Shouldn't I have found that out before we put the shovel in the ground?
22: Well, I think that, again, that's up to the business that who owns the facility, how they let people the other names out. So I'll leave that up to the Brett Johnson. He should disclose, especially with the spotlight right now. But we protected.
0: But wait, can I just push back? Governor, yes, hold on. I'm the taxpayer.
22: Yes.
0: You're the governor. I want to know who we're in business with, because I want to know who else? Saudi Arabian Wealth Fund? Tony Soprano Trust Fund? I have a right to know these things. Shouldn't that have been brought out originally? Who are we going in business with?
22: We protect the taxpayers. We know who we're dealing with in terms of the principals of the company. Small investors, we don't know all the small investors that are involved in the process. We deal with the principals, and we make sure we do due diligence on them. That's our response.

0: And I'm uncomfortable with the fact that somehow that there's a cloud over our state, with national reporting that somehow that we've done something that is not correct. Yeah, I think that Brett Johnson and the team should at this point, disclose everything that they have, and then let the NBA deal with Kawhi Leonard and his agents.
1: Okay, did you know Kawhi was an investor?
0: No, I didn't until Brett Johnson said it. He had mentioned that he had professional athletes that were going to get involved. But I didn't know that Kawhi Leonard was in there. And in fact, now heck, look, he's one of the very best players ever to play in the NBA. And it would be great to have him, and just like Mayor Grebian said, come on, bring him to the state. Give us a little bit more, good positive energy relative to what we're doing there in the city of Pawtucket.
1: How about Mr. Big, the Canadian guy by way of Connecticut? Did you know he had money in this?
0: I think when I was asked by a reporter about Whitney, I said, I don't know her. I don't know this man. No, I don't know who. I don't know that.
1: Do you know any other investors' names that I don't know and that you want to just throw out there? Oh, well, I know this guy's in it. Anything you want to let me know before it comes out in another way?
0: No, Brett Johnson has had a group of investors at the at the groundbreaking, at the opening day.
1: Yeah.
0: I can't recall their names, but there was a lot of them. So I mean, he bundled a great deal of a number of people in to make that happen, and I'm happy it's happened.
1: Look, are you going to make Joe Ciccarelli the Supreme Court Justice? Why don't you just tell us now?
0: I am going to go through the process just like I do for any. Right now, we've been provided five names. We're going to interview all five, and at the end of the interviews, we're going to make a decision internally in my office who's at this moment the best qualified to be on the Superior Court.
1: You're going to surprise us, or what are you going to do?
0: We're going to just follow. Look, it's very. I've set a procedure, and we've put. We put 17 names, I think, to the Senate for confirmation for judges. That's a huge number. We use the same process every time. There's okay. no need to change.
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3: I don't know about you, but my social media feeds are flooded with lotions and potions and gadgets, all promising to unlock different components of longevity. But if you log off, take a step back from all the hype, you'll find that the actual keys to a longer, healthier life are hiding in plain sight. There are four of them. Number one, nutrition. The Mediterranean diet really is the gold standard. Number two, exercise. You should be getting 150 minutes of moderate intensity exercise or 75 minutes of vigorous intensity exercise every week, plus strength training and stretching. Number three, sleep. Sleep is when your body and your brain repair themselves. You should be getting 7 to 9 hours a night. And finally, number four often gets forgotten, socialization. It's not a bonus. It's a necessity for a healthy life, finding a sense of community, purpose, and belonging. I'm Dr. Sanjay Gupta, helping you live a better life.
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2: Welcome back. Congressman Seth Magazine are running for re-election, the Democrat from the 2nd District, making the case why he deserves another term. He was on Genoff's script of Me Too. You want a second bite of the apple. Now, you've got a couple of Republicans who say you don't deserve it. So go ahead, make the case. I'll give you 30 seconds here. Why do I deserve it?
3: You know, I think we're at a critical time in our country right now. Yeah. The system has become so corrupt that you have billionaires plundering the Treasury while average people, working people, can't afford health care, can't afford housing, can't afford the essentials. Okay. So I'm fighting to lower costs. I want to get rid of the tariffs that are raising costs on the American people. Mm-hmm. I want to end the war in Iran that's raising gas prices. I want to restore funding for health care. But more than all of that, I want to get at the corruption that's been eating at the system. Donald Trump is at the center of that, but it's not just him. Yeah. I want to ban members of Congress from trading stocks. I want to end the corruption coming out of the Oval Office, get dark money out of our elections, make government work for working people again. That's my mission, okay. And that's why I'm seeking another term.
2: First term, when you were running, you told me almost the same thing toward the end. I want to ban insider trading. That's Nancy Pelosi and company. And we've had some of your colleagues here in Rhode Island. They made a lot of money, too, trading stocks. You talked about that a few years back, yet nothing has happened. Why? In fact, you had a piece of legislation. Yeah. You voted against it. So make that clear.
3: Yeah, so first of all, I'm the lead sponsor of the main bill to ban stock trading in Congress and in the Oval Office. A bipartisan bill. I've worked with the Democrats and Republicans to push for this much-needed reform because people who hold public office should be focused on serving the people, not getting rich themselves. Now, I think what you alluded to is that a couple weeks ago, Mike Johnson, the Speaker of the House, put a bill on the floor that was really, in my view, a voter suppression bill. It would have gutted mail-in voting, which is very important to seniors and others who vote by mail. It would have changed the rules for elections when voting had already started and really put things into chaos. And they put a few restrictions, not a full ban like I want, but a few restrictions on stock trading in there too, I think just to sweeten the deal a little bit. But listen, I think that gutting mail ballots is a bad idea, and changing the rules of elections when people are already voting is a bad idea. What I want is a clean up or down vote on my stock trading ban.
2: Okay.
3: And I have a commitment, by the way, from Hakeem Jeffries, the Democratic leader in the House, that if Democrats are in the majority in the next Congress, he will put my bill up for a vote, and I do believe it will pass. And I'm going to keep fighting for it.
2: Well, that's a big if. Yeah. If we don't know what's going to happen. You didn't get very far with banning insider trading in Congress when Nancy Pelosi was the Speaker.
3: Well, so my bill right now, I've got 191 members of the House who have signed on to support it, 191. Mm-hmm. We've got to get to 218. So we're making progress.
2: Yeah.
3: When I started, by the way, we were nowhere near 191. So we're making progress. And again, I've got a commitment, for the first time, really, that a leader of either party in the House has committed to putting this up for a vote. Hakeem Jeffries has committed, if we're in the majority next year, which I hope and I think we will be, Democrats in the majority, that we will vote on this bill and we can actually get something done that people want that I think will help get at the corruption that is just ruining Washington.
2: All right. So I just want to nail this down. There was a piece of legislation a couple of weeks ago to ban insider trading. You voted against it.
3: Sorry, not to correct it. It would not have banned it. It had a few restrictions, but it also would have gutted mail-in voting and changed the rules for elections.
2: I'm going to get to that. You're basically saying that the Republicans wanted to trick us. That, they had a couple of things that I like,
3: but
2: it was attached to the mail-in voting reform, so that's why I voted against.
3: Correct.
2: And you recorded the video. You felt you had to come and explain that because some of your critics said, wait a minute, Magaziner, he's the guy who wants to ban it. He just voted against it.
3: You know, I think this is the reason that people hate Washington, right? Because they see politicians in Washington playing games. And that is what Speaker Johnson did in this case. He was playing a game where he was trying to, I think he was basically trying to suck up to the president and help him promote his conspiracies about mail-in voting, which, of course, we've had in Rhode Island for a long time and is safe and is necessary, especially for seniors. And then they conflated it by putting in a few restrictions on stock trading, too. To try to get people to vote, a certain way. And so, look, what we need to do is a straight up or down vote. Straight up or down vote on my stock trading ban. I want that. I'm fighting for that. I think we're going to get it next year. And by the way, if you want to have straight up or down votes on mail-in voting or other things, then fine. But, you know, it was a deliberate choice by the Speaker to put all of these things together into one bill. And frankly, I think it was an attempt to try to trick people. Right. And it's unfortunate.
2: I know you've used the word conspiracy here. You know, in New Jersey, they just had 6,600 non-citizens registered to vote. 400 of them did. We use the same vendor in our registry here. There's an investigation going on to see if we have any of that. And voter ID is very popular, even in your own party. A majority of Democrats said, absolutely, do whatever you have to do. And mail-in ballots, you know, a state representative, Enrique Sanchez, just posted a tweet saying, I'm pushing hundreds of mail-in ballots for candidate Morales and the Providence mayor. Isn't that an abuse? Isn't there room for reform there, even with mail-in ballots, which is very important to your party?
3: Yeah, it is very, well, mail-in ballots are important to everybody, but listen,
2: you
3: it is,
2: do it better. Democrats do it better.
3: So listen, it is very important that we have elections that are secure. I sit on the Committee for Homeland Security, and I'm very concerned about cyber threats against our elections, very concerned about other attempts to undermine our elections. The New Jersey situation is serious. And I think that Secretary of State Amore here in Rhode Island is right to have launched an investigation to make sure
2: it's
3: that
2: a
3: the
2: review.
3: Same,
2: he's called it a review.
3: That the same glitch did not happen here. There's no evidence so far that's come out that
2: absolutely
3: it happened here.
2: Absolutely not.
3: In Rhode Island.
2: But it certainly is curious. It's the same
3: thing. Well, it is worth investigating and being vigilant about that. I've also, you know, been on the record saying that if there is a bill on the floor that had a simple voter ID requirement like we have in Rhode Island and it's done the right way, that's likely something that I would support. What I don't support is getting rid of mail-in voting. What I don't support is what we've seen from President Trump, a so-called voter ID bill that would have essentially made it, you know, so that you had to bring your birth certificate, women who had changed
2: prove
3: their name.
2: Prove your citizenship.
3: Well, or, you know, but would have done it in a way that was, like, very onerous.
2: Right.
3: You know, in Rhode Island, I think we do it the right way, where, you know, we have provisional ballots. So if someone shows up at the polls and they've forgotten their license, they can still fill out a ballot. And then after the fact, they can go back and say, you know, now I have my ID with me and you can see so that my ballot should count. You got to do it the right way. And I think in Rhode Island, we strike the right balance. If there is a national solution that is like Rhode Island's, I would be open to that.
4: This is a Bloomberg Real Estate Report brought to you by Realtors, leading with expertise, following a code of ethics. That's the Realtor difference. The housing market could be reignited if the Fed cuts interest rates as much as some think. Jonathan Miller, president and appraiser Miller Samuel, says any little drop in mortgage rates from here will trigger a jump in sales as buyers flood in.
5: Even if rates only went down to 6.25, you know, not even cracking 6, I see this as incremental improvement that as rates fall, more and more people are tipped into the purchase market.
4: But Miller also warns this could end up making homes less affordable for some because
5: I think you're going to end up seeing a big surge in demand, which is probably with inventory still being inadequate in many markets, still causing prices to rise.
4: On the other hand, he says the rush into purchases could cause rents to drop. And that's the Bloomberg Real Estate Report. I'm Denise Pellegrini.
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2: More now from Congressman Seth Magaziner. Do you take the Republican Vic Meller and the other Republican Dr. Scully running against you? Do you take them seriously? Particularly Vic Meller says he's got $6 million to spend. He's aggressive with commercials and billboards. This was Vic Meller said he wants to take you out. Go ahead and play Vic Meller, the bottom soundbite. Why does he have to go? You've got to give us a headline. Well, why does he have to go?
8: Because Rhode Island's last. Rhode Island is last in everything, and he supports all this socialist agenda. He votes yes on everything that pushes this socialist agenda. And that's why I'm here. I am here. We have to save our state. We have to save our country. And that's the way to do it. We have to do it in the ballot box, sir.
2: All right, listen, I know he's politically unknown here, but he's got $6 million. He said, I'm going to spend that. Do you believe that's real? And is he a real threat to you, Vic Mellor?
3: I don't know if what's real or not with him. What I do know is that he is going to push for the same policies that are hurting working people in Rhode Island. He is a supporter of the tariffs, which are raising costs on Rhode Islanders. He supported the bill to cut health care funding that's driving up people's insurance premiums. He supported the war in Iran that's got our gas over $4
2: a
3: gallon
2: With Trump. He'll admit to that. He said, I'm proudly with Donald Trump. General Flynn is my friend. He says, by the way, this is what's going to save Rhode Island. So
3: Listen, what is hurting Rhode Islanders right now is the high costs, which are not happening by accident. They are happening because of the tariffs, which he supports, because of the war, which he supports, because of the health care cuts that he supports. And so at the end of the day, I think the most important thing is who is fighting for Rhode Islanders. Not who is fighting for some Washington, D.C. agenda, but who is fighting for Rhode Islanders. I am fighting for lower costs, for better health care. I'm fighting against the corruption that is hurting working people in our state and in our country. And when I see, frankly, both of my Republican opponents, what I see is rubber stamps for President Trump who are not actually going to put Rhode Islanders first.
2: Okay. He also, by the way, I want to fact check what he just said there. In fact, you know what? Go ahead and play him again, because he talks about us being at the bottom of the list. And he's right about that. CNBC dropped again. Infrastructure way down. Go ahead and play, and we'll fact check the first half of this. Go ahead and play Vic Mellor one more time. Why does he have to go? You've got to give us a headline. Does he have to go?
8: Because Rhode Island's last. Rhode Island is last in everything, and he supports all this socialist agenda. He votes yes on everything that pushes this socialist agenda. And that's why I'm here. I am here. We have to save our state. We have to save our country. And that's the way to do it. We have to do it in the ballot box, sir.
2: All right. Look, he's right about these CNBC infrastructure, a whole host of other things. It's embarrassing, but we're at the bottom. Now, I don't know that you support the socialist agenda. No. In fact, I've been asking every candidate who comes in, do you renounce socialism?
3: So I've never called myself a socialist. Right. I'll tell you what I believe. I believe that government has a role to make people's lives better, to make sure people have access to health care and good public education and job training and all of that. But I also believe in freedom, and I believe that people don't want government running everything. Yep. And so I think that's just common sense. I would like to respond to what he said, though, if I could.
2: Absolutely.
3: Listen, we know that not everything in Rhode Island is perfect. That's why I've been fighting hard, along with the rest of the congressional delegation, to deliver more funding for roads and bridges, to deliver funding for the economy. You know, we just announced yesterday a big new contract for electric boat to build more submarines.
2: Yes.
3: we are really focused on doing everything we can from Congress to help Rhode Island economically. But as I understand it, Mr. Mellor lived in Florida for the last 30 years, just moved back to Rhode Island this past fall to run against me. And with all due respect, I mean, Florida has a much higher crime rate and murder rate than Rhode Island. Florida has much higher rate of people without health insurance than Rhode Island. Florida has, I think, lower even per capita income.
2: I'm not sure where you're going with this.
3: Well,
2: you can't blame him for Florida.
3: I'm saying is, like, when he says that Rhode Island is last, I mean, I don't want Rhode Island to be Florida. Florida has higher crime. Florida has worse health insurance. Florida has, you know, higher poverty rate. And so if his goal is to make Rhode Island more like his home state of Florida that he lived in for the last 30 years, that's not what we want. I understand we've got work to do in Rhode Island, and I'm working hard to do it. But, I don't take kindly to someone, you know, from Florida lecturing Rhode Island about what's wrong with our state.
2: I should tell you, there's a lot of Rhode Islanders who run to Florida to beat the millionaires tax and everything else. And by the way, a lot of Democrats get down there to raise money. There's so many Rhode Islanders down there with money. Right? You worked the Palm Beach section sometimes?
3: I've never had a fundraiser in Florida.
2: You've never had a fundraiser in Florida?
3: No.
2: Okay. Dr. Scully, who is a native Rhode Islander and is an oral surgeon, he's also vying to take you out. He has to get past Mellor first. Let's hear from him.
9: He voted against the Save American Act. That's voter integrity. Americans, Rhode Islanders, they don't want foreign citizens deciding their elections. Another example, he voted against the Laken Riley Act, which would have taken an illegal immigrant who committed a crime and deported him. Rhode Islanders want that. He's voting against that. He's voting with the whole Democratic ideology, some of which has put Rhode Island last in a lot of issues.
2: Yeah.
9: We need somebody to cooperate. We have a Republican Congress.
2: Yeah.
9: We have a Republican administration. We need to cooperate. There's got to be some, a lot of these big issues that we're going to face,
2: right,
9: they're going to require bipartisan consensus.
2: All right.
9: And that's what I think I bring to the table.
2: All right, Congressman, go ahead and fact check them. You voted against this, you voted against that.
3: Well, let me say again, as I view it, and I focus on running my own race, but as I view it, I think both of my Republican opponents would continue to push for the same agenda that is hurting Rhode Islanders, right? They support the tariffs that are raising costs. They support the health care costs that are causing people's premiums to skyrocket. They support the Iran war, which is raising the cost of gas, wasting billions of dollars overseas that should be spent here at home instead. So I think that's the real contrast
2: in this
3: race.
2: But fact check them on those two for me.
3: And you know, we already talked about
2: the Lake and Riley Act. Yeah. That was, yeah.
3: Yeah, so listen, I think we need an immigration system that is safe and fair, mm-hmm. and I support border security as a member of the Homeland Security Committee, but I also think it's important that we have due process. And the problem with that particular bill is that it would have allowed people to be locked up and deported without any sort of a trial, without any sort of due process, mm-hmm. right? And we have seen instances, and I've seen this on the Homeland Security Committee, of U.S. citizens being locked up accidentally and later released. Mm-hmm. We've seen instances of, you know, children, people who, you know, were not the people that ICE was going after, being locked up, detained, and in some cases deported. So I think you need to have due process. I have voted for other bills, Republican bills, by the way, to strengthen border security, to make it easier to deport people who have committed serious crimes, domestic violence, and assaulting police officers. I voted for bills to make it easier mm-hmm. to deport people who have done those things. But I thought that particular bill went too far because in this country, in our system, everybody is entitled to a hearing. Everybody's entitled to due process. That's the way it should be. To protect the innocent, by the way.
2: All right, that's 10 News Conference on NBC 10. 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
11: Staying active every day will go a long way towards helping you live a happy, healthy, and pain-free life. 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This is according to Dana Santis, a strength and conditioning specialist. Even though you walk every day, Dana does say you can make small adjustments to immediately improve your walking mechanics. 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
6: Welcome to the Cumulus Community, a weekly public affairs show spotlighting the most pressing issues affecting our community. 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
7: It's another Sunday, which means it's another Cumulus Community. It's Barbie Joe. Our guest this morning is granting wishes to the kids of Southern New England. Joining us today is Greg Dantas, board member of A Wish Come True. Hi, Greg.
8: Hi, Barbie Joe. Thank you so much for having us.
7: Absolutely. I think it's fair to say you are everyone's fairy godfather, right? You're granting all of these wonderful wishes for all of our kids.
8: We are certainly helping support granting wishes for kids and supporting their families in their darkest times.
7: Yep. Yeah, there is a lot of heart over at A Wish Come True. And, you know, nothing tugs on my heartstrings more than kids battling illness. So can you tell us all about your nonprofit and your mission?
8: Absolutely. So Wish Come True is Rhode Island's oldest wish-granting organization. I believe it started in the early 1980s. So Wish Come True ultimately grants wishes to children who are facing life-threatening illnesses. These kids would be anywhere up to 18 years old, and there would be, you know, proven medical evidence that they actually are facing life-threatening illnesses. And they may wish to go to a Taylor Swift concert, or Disney is a very common one, or up to New Hampshire. It could be anything. And we ultimately grant these wishes so that they can spend time with their family at one of these magical wishes. So the organization ultimately is charged with granting these wishes, and we also secondarily are supporting their families in these times when money gets tight and rents might be due or mortgage payments are due through our Megan K. Duffy Hardship Fund. So we are granting magical wishes and supporting families is the mission of A Wish Come True.
7: I'm actually on your website, awish.org, right now. I see your inception was 1982. Funny enough, that is, you know, the year I was born, and I have this phrase. I have this phrase, Greg. I said I've been making dreams come true since 1982, but really, A Wish Come True has been doing that. I think you need to put that on a t-shirt.
8: We definitely will.
7: How long have you been a part of A Wish Come True? How long have you been involved with the organization?
8: So I joined the board, I believe it's about 2 years ago. And when I joined the board about 2 years ago, I said, I've got to do something impactful to help bring more attention to A Wish Come True. Because as you can imagine, we are often confused with a national organization.
7: Oh, I bet.
8: That has a similar name. But A Wish Come True is based here we are in Coventry, Rhode Island. We are right here in Rhode Island, always have been. And I think we're the largest wish granting organization here in Rhode Island. We also cover Southeastern Mass and parts of Connecticut as well.
7: What does it mean to you personally to be a board member and to work with all these kids?
8: You know, I think the most important thing to me is just ultimately giving back and ultimately helping people that are going through something that I don't even want to imagine. I can't say that I have ever had to imagine it, thank God, knock on wood. But I just recognize that this is something that no parent wants to ever have to face. And I felt like it was important to bring whatever my reach is and my skill set to this board to help bring more attention to this awesome organization.
7: I feel like every year you're just helping more and more wish kids. Has there been a lot of growth in the organization?
8: The organization has grown steadily throughout its 44 years, roughly.
7: Yep.
8: The organization has continued to grow. And I think we'll continue to grow because the mission is so important. And the fact that there is nobody else really doing it at the level that we're doing it, or the scale that we're doing it. It's a major operation, and Mary Kate, the director, is unbelievable and passionate, and she does have a personal attachment to this particular cause.
7: Yeah.
8: And it shows in everything she does. And so the leadership at the organization is amazing. The board itself is amazing. It's just a great group of people. It's a great mission, and I'm happy to be a part of it.
7: How do you find your wish kids? Like, what's the process? Are they referrals, sure, recommendations through the hospital here? How does it work?
8: That's a great question, and that is something that we are trying to increase, so I appreciate you asking that. It's referrals, whether it be a doctor or whether it be other wish families who ultimately refer us to a future wish kid. It's referrals. It literally is exactly what you just said. We contact hospitals. We contact treatment centers. We keep in touch with our former wish families. So it's really referrals, and we're always looking to increase our referrals, because obviously as the referrals grow, the organization can reach more families.
7: Oh, but, yeah.
8: You know, that's what this is all about, is getting more exposure for the organization, for sure.
7: You've mentioned like Disney or going to a concert. Like, what kind of wishes have you granted, say, like in the past few months?
8: Let's see. One of the most recent wishes was a concert up at, let's see, that was at Gillette Stadium. You know, I don't even want to lie to you and tell you that I grant the actual wishes. I'm not an expert on it, so I don't want to act like I know.
7: You know what? It doesn't matter, because you still make these magical, memorable moments for these kids and for their families, and you bring a lot of joy into their lives, and I think that's the most important thing.
8: Absolutely, without question.
7: And like you said, I'm sure Disney is probably one of the biggest, and probably what, like Universal and SeaWorld and all those places too.
8: I would say Orlando probably absorbs 60% of our wishes. With Give Kids the World on a regular basis, they control the Disney and Universal operation. So most of our kids go to Give Kids the World. They have their facilities down there. So it's an awesome organization. And but one of the most magical things that just happened to the organization is a camp owner, somebody who just bought a beautiful camp on a lake in Maine, just ultimately gave us a week for wish families to go, because obviously wish families can't just go anywhere when you've got a child being treated or just out of treatment. They can't be around just everybody and germs and things of that nature. So we have, I think it's this coming week in August, I believe we have like 40 some odd children and their families.
7: That's great.
8: Collectively going for this week at this camp that was ultimately sponsored by a wish-granting family.
7: Well, if you're just joining us, this is Cumulus Community. We have Greg Dantas, board member of A Wish Come True. And I know that you guys put on and host a lot of events throughout the year, but you have a big one coming up.
8: Yes. Our next big one is on Sunday, August 9th at the Crown Plaza. We are doing what I would like to call a car show, but I have to call it a cruise, so it's a wish cruise. We'll have over 200 classic and collector cars. We will have 20 local artists on the lawn for an art show. We will have a couple local recording artists, Kara McKee and Tyler LaRoche, two great musicians and voices here in Rhode Island. We'll be playing on the lawn. We'll have Dell's Lemonade. We'll have the Rhode Island National Guard. We'll be here with the Touch a Truck, several local auto body shops, including Auto Service Auto Body. We'll have records there for kids to ultimately explore. So it's going to be, I think, a magical day for a wish come true, God willing. I'm just hoping it doesn't rain.
7: Do we have to buy tickets, or is admission free? How does it work?
8: The show is completely sponsored by Rhode Island Real Estate Services. Therefore, there is no admission for the show. There is no admission to bring your car to the show. It's completely complimentary. Obviously, we're hoping that day that we can raise more money for Magical Wishes. Their wish come true will be on site to ultimately take any donations that people are willing to give to help grant Magical Wishes to children and their families. But the show itself is completely complimentary. There's no tickets. There's no ask other than come, enjoy, have a great time. The cars are ultimately the entertainment. The kids are the cause, and it's going to be a great day.
7: If we don't make it to the event, if we can't make it to the Wish Cruise, and like Greg said, it is not like you're boarding a boat. It's actually about going to see some really cool classic cars. How can we donate to A Wish Come True?
8: Sure. So the website that's set up for this particular event is awishcruise.com.
7: Yep.
8: Again, awishcruise.com is the site that will be set up for the event. And that site will remain up for months after the event to make sure that anyone who might have attended the event still has the ability to donate. That site goes directly to A Wish Come True. So 100% of the donations from the event are going directly to A Wish Come True to grant magical wishes and support families. The event itself is fully funded and paid for by its sponsors. None of the money raised from this event will go to supporting the cost of the event. The event is fully funded.
7: Can you still become a sponsor, or is there another way of like sponsoring A Wish for a Child?
8: Sponsoring A Wish for a Child or helping families through the Megan K. Duffy Hardship Fund to help with rents and mortgages and car payments or things of that nature are the best way, which you can do through awishcruise.com. The marketing, like the radio commercials and the billboards and things like that, they're already up because the event is only 2 weeks away.
7: How can you volunteer? Can you volunteer for the event?
8: I have the whole event fully staffed with college kids and local kids who are volunteering their time to help me with the event. Because we're going to have over 200 cars, and we've got food trucks, and we've got Dell's Lemonade. Like, probably 500-600 people.
7: Wow.
8: Is probably the intended guest count. So it's kind of like running a wedding. I had to make sure I had it all planned and squared away ahead of time. I've got police detail. We've got permits. You know, it's a full-blown major event.
7: How about for A Wish Come True overall in general? Can you volunteer throughout the year for any other events?
8: Absolutely. Throughout the year, A Wish Come True has different seasonal and holiday events that we absolutely accept the volunteers for. And your best bet there would definitely be to contact A Wish Come True directly. You had just mentioned their website because you were on it verifying the age of the organization recently. Please, obviously, disclose that website as well. The site I've been saying is just specific to the show, but it backlinks to their site.
7: Great. Yep, awish.org. That's where I was at. And so let's not forget the Wish Cruise is all happening. Just let's remind everybody again who's just joining us. We have Greg Dantas, board member of A Wish Come True. Sunday, August 9th, so that's next Sunday. It's going to be over at the Crown Plaza in Warwick. And does it start at 9 a.m.? Did I get that right?
8: That's true. So the event itself starts at 9 a.m. for the public. The collectors and the car cruisers, we're asking that they arrive between like 7 and 8:30 a.m. so that it's not really hectic when the guests start arriving. So we're asking all the artists and the musicians and the vendors to please arrive between 7 and 8:30 a.m. so we can get all the cars parked correctly and in an organized fashion. We've got 20 parking lot attendants to help make sure everyone ends up in their right spot and safely, so that when the guests do start arriving from the general public after 9 a.m., that it's not chaotic or disorganized. So we are asking that the car cruisers and collectors arrive between 7 and 8:30 a.m., but the doors open, so to speak, even though there aren't any doors, at 9 a.m. at the Crown Plaza on the front parking lot that you can see from the street. The show is completely sponsored by Rhode Island Real Estate Services. Therefore, there is no admission for the show. There is no admission to bring your car to the show. It's completely complimentary. Obviously, we're hoping that day that we can raise more money for Magical Wishes. Their Wish Come True will be on site to ultimately take any donations that people are willing to give to help grant magical wishes to children and their families.
7: Greg, it's a whole operation you got down to a cinch. You are, it's going to be a huge success, I have no doubt.
8: God
7: and
8: willing.
7: The best part is, like you said, admission is free, so come on down. And anything that you donate, though, throughout the day, everything raised, 100% of the proceeds is going to go to A Wish Come True. That's the oldest wish-granting organization for children with life-threatening illnesses right here in Rhode Island and Massachusetts. So what you're doing is incredible, this charity car show. So go and support. Why would you not go and support to grant a wish to a child?
8: Absolutely. Sounds good to me. We are certainly helping support granting wishes for kids and supporting their families in their darkest times.
7: Greg Dantas, board member of A Wish Come True. I want to thank you so much for joining Cumulus Community. 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
8: Absolutely. All of the details about the show on Sunday, August 9th can be found at awishcruise.com. That's A as in the letter A, wishcruise.com. 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Awishcruise.com has all the information about the car cruise on Sunday, August 9th at the Crown Plaza from 9 a.m. to 1 p.m.
7: Let's give our kids the world, right? A wish come true. Greg Dantas, thank you so much for joining Cumulus Community.
8: Thank you so much. Have a great day.
7: You too.
6: This has been Cumulus Community. 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
9: A better life with Dr. Sanjay Gupta. They say consistency is key, but sometimes you just gotta switch it up. A new study out of Harvard School of Public Health found that varying your exercise routine could add years to your life. What exercise someone did didn't matter much. What did matter was that all the exercises together worked all the muscle groups in their body. Now, an added benefit to changing things up is it can help you push through the plateau effect. That's when your body gets so efficient at doing something that you actually stop getting better at it. And we know from previous research that specializing in any one sport at a young age can make someone actually more prone to injury. And as experts we talk to point out, even elite athletes switch up things with their workouts, making sure to target strength, cardio, flexibility, balance, and doing that every single week. I'm Dr. Sanjay Gupta, helping you live a better life.
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0: Our scripture of the day comes from Proverbs 11:25. A generous man will prosper. Whoever refreshes others will be refreshed. Richard Branson said, train people well enough so they can leave. Treat them well enough so they don't want to. Oh, I like that. It's a good quote.
1: All right.
0: All right, let's head to Dayton, Ohio. We have Patrick on the line. Hi, Patrick. Welcome to the show.
2: Hi, I appreciate you taking my call.
0: Absolutely. How can we help?
2: I got a lot going on right now, and I feel really stuck, like I'm just spinning my tires, and I could really use some wisdom.
0: I'm sorry. Yeah, what's going on?
2: So, well, my daughter's currently in the hospital. I've got two kids with kidney problems. The third kid has seizures, and I've been doing the baby steps. Felt like I've been doing everything right, and I'm not seeing any hope. We're not getting anywhere. I feel like I'm starting over every other week.
1: Are you talking about financially, or no hope as far as the medical sort of getting that under control?
2: No. You know, that kind of stuff, I sort of made my peace with it and always been very positive outlook, but I guess it's more the financial.
1: Yeah. Well, give yourself some grace, Patrick. The journey looks different for you, and it's okay if that goes slower and, you know, you don't see the progress that other people see around you. You've got a storm, and it might be a longer-term storm where you just have to batten down the hatches and have the bigger emergency fund and not be able to invest as much in a season. And that's okay.
2: Yeah.
1: So what does the expenses look like right now? What's sort of stressing you out financially?
2: So, you know, when she's in the hospital for a week at a time or 2 weeks at a time.
0: Is it dialysis? What's going on? What's her treatment?
2: Well, she already had the transplant, but now she's on immunosuppressants, so she's always getting sick. Every little thing. Well, right now she's got salmonella real bad and septic shock and everything.
0: Oh, gosh.
2: And we just got over that, and I guess it just came back. But that's just one instance where, with all three kids, we're just always in the hospital.
0: Okay.
2: And obviously, while I'm here, I'm not making any money. I got my wife's at home. You know, it's more than an hour drive from here. She's got the other two kids, and
0: okay.
2: And
0: so what is
2: little things just always popping up?
0: For sure. What is your work life look like right now? What are you, how much are you making, and is it sustainable from like a remote perspective if you're able to help with the kids, or what is that going to look like?
2: Well, I do construction, so I got to be there. There's nothing remote.
1: What do you guys make in a given year?
2: I mean, if I never missed a day, I guess I'd be getting like $39,000.
1: $39,000 a year?
2: Yes.
1: Okay, and your wife stays at home?
2: Correct.
1: Okay, so $39,000 is a best-case scenario for what we're working with here.
2: Right, but with the doctor's appointments, the sicknesses, the...
1: Yeah, because you're getting paid per day on the construction site.
2: Correct, per hour.
0: So what do you think you'll bring in this year? If the top's 39, what is?
2: God, 25. If I can get back to work and really.
1: What are your expenses every month? Because that's $2,000 a month you have coming in.
2: Yeah, that's. I mean, I would say we probably could get by with like 2,400 bringing in. So there's definitely a deficit.
1: So your expenses are 2,400 bucks a month. So we need at least that coming in. Do you guys have any debt?
2: Yeah, I still own the house.
1: Just the mortgage, no consumer debt?
2: Correct.
0: Okay, that's positive.
1: That's good.
0: Yeah.
1: And any savings? Anything in cash?
2: I mean, no, I'm wiped out. I'm telling you, I'm starting over from zero. I put our last money in the gas tank to get her down to the emergency room.
1: Yeah. Wow. Okay. Do you guys have health insurance?
2: Yeah, it's like through the state, you know, Medicaid. So I don't have medical bills. That's never been an issue. I've never had a credit card, so that's never been an issue.
1: So that's one thing we don't have to worry about, is how are we going to pay for this medical.
0: It's huge, yeah.
1: Now, the goal is to make enough money that you may not even be eligible for that, but you have good health insurance, a better job, you have margin left over to invest and save. Because while this is a blessing right now, the long term of you never having any money left over is a major problem.
2: That's what the issue I'm running into is, because I took a $5 an hour pay cut in the year 2022. I left a good job that wouldn't want me to miss a day, And I took this job for much less money so I could have the flexibility of always being here with my daughter.
0: For sure.
2: And then I have no problems at that job with missing work. You know, we're like a family there. They understand my situation.
0: That's amazing.
2: But I'm not getting paid while I'm up there.
0: That's right. Yeah. And so she's there a week at a time is what you said. Well, I'm just wondering if there's any predictability to her condition of when you're going to be at the hospital versus not, and the days you're home, wondering if you can pick up something extra just to bring in some side income for a bit.
2: Right. I work when I can and everything will be fine for a couple of weeks. And then all of a sudden, you know, then her sister will be having seizures and I got to be down in the hospital. The predictability part is out of the question.
1: Do you guys have any family nearby?
2: I mean, our parents live around, you know, we live in a pretty small little town, and
0: good church. Are you guys involved in a good church?
2: Not really, but the town itself has helped us out before. And, you know, Christmas time, they'll give us something and our parents help when they can, but
0: I think my condition
2: is so demanding. It takes all my time.
0: I'm just wondering if there's, and it would be hard. As a parent, I'm like, it's heartbreaking. But if there's a stint that you and your wife agree, and maybe with grandparents' help, and you guys just say, hey, we need, I'm just making this up, but 6 months where you, Patrick, are consistent on the job just for the goal of getting back an emergency fund, just to have some buffer. And it may take 5-6 months to get that. And maybe it's a grandparent's going to the hospital or watching the kids while your wife goes to the hospital. Or if there's some length of time for you just to focus on work and even work nights, work weekends, Patrick, I'm like, just so much of that you can at least build up some cash flow. Because I think the stress is now that there's no margin. There's nothing. And that let alone all the health issues with your kids, I mean, that keeps you up at night. And so I'm wondering if, you know, having 10 grand in the bank sitting there, that changes your world financially at this stage of the game.
2: It does. It would. It definitely would.
0: So I just wonder if you and your wife, and again, that's going to be so hard because I know you guys are in a rhythm and you're taking such good care of your kids. But where you both kind of look at each other and say, okay, for between now and Christmas, or I don't know what it looks like, but it's during a significant period of time enough to get some cash in. That's margin, and we're just saving that. That's our goal because we just need that buffer. I think that would cause some level of peace. That could be your first step, right? And then over time, like what George is saying, looking at your career and getting to a point where, I mean, God willing, you're making 70, 80 in construction and a great job, and you have great health insurance for the kid. I mean, you know what I mean? That's the ideal dream long term, but for now, man, just having some piece of buffer to fill up your tank and not have to think twice about it, right? To help your kids.
2: Yeah.
1: What does the ladder look like for you if you were to step up into a different role in construction, making 30, 40 bucks an hour?
2: Is it
1: management?
2: Could be.
1: Because if there's no long-term trajectory here, then I think we need to find a totally different field where your skills could transfer. Because if you're stuck making 20 bucks an hour and you're an hourly worker, that's going to be really hard to climb out of this and get that margin long-term.
0: Yeah.
1: So that's another piece to look at. And I'll send you a copy of Find the Work You're Wired to Do. It has a Get Clear career assessment in there. And that will start to show you, hey, you know what? I do have all these skills. This is what I'm wired to do. And maybe it's not construction for the rest of your life. So we'll send you that copy of Find the Work You're Wired to Do to help. But man, there is no easy answers here.
0: Yeah, we're so sorry, Patrick. Any quick wins you guys can get, I think, is your number one goal today, just for you to kind of get through day to day.
1: And lean on that community as much as you can.
0: Absolutely. Oh, thanks for the call. George, great show today. Thanks to everyone in the booth. And remember, there's ultimately only one way to financial peace, and that's to walk daily with the Prince of Peace, Christ Jesus.
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5: From ABC News, I'm Brian Clark. Officials in Washington State say there are at least five complex fires burning. The biggest threat covers Spokane, says ABC's Alex Stone.
6: Spokane seeing massive plumes of smoke billowing over mountains and neighborhoods. Thick gray clouds covering the skies as air crews desperately try to combat the flames from above. The destructive inferno fueled by hot, dry, and windy condition, threatening at least 5,000 structures, scorching entire homes in its path, and leaving over 25,000 customers in the state without power this morning.
5: In Twin Falls, Idaho, Mario Olivo was outside of an In-N-Out Burger where someone began shooting.
7: You heard everybody running, screaming. Shooter, active shooter, and we had to stop because I didn't want to run over all the employees. And then we heard some shots, boom, boom, boom.
5: ABC's Jacqueline Lee has more on the shooting.
8: At least two people killed and several others injured. The gunman also dead, as police now work to find a motive.
9: We believe that the threat to the community is over.
8: Among the victims, an employee who worked at the store. In-N-Out's president sharing the news in a statement online, writing, "My heart is broken. We lost one of our beautiful associates tonight. She was taking care of our most important asset, our customers, and her life was taken."
5: President Trump said Saturday he agreed to hold off on new strikes against Iran in order to allow for negotiations to continue towards ending the war. ABC's Matt Rivers has the latest from Jordan.
10: Iran has already threatened to retaliate against strikes on its energy sites by hitting Israeli targets and U.S. energy infrastructure in the Middle East, according to Iranian state media. A spokesman for Kuwait's Ministry of Defense says its air defenses intercepted Iranian drones inside Kuwaiti airspace earlier today. Meanwhile, the U.S. has been pressing for the reopening of the Strait of Hormuz.
5: You're listening to ABC News.
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5: Canada's second-largest airline, WestJet, has canceled nearly 500 flights today as flight attendants go on strike. These passengers get it.
13: I get what. They need to strike. They have to strike, like, for, like, their reasons or whatever, right? But people also need to get places. I mean, vacation's one thing, but, like, some people travel for other reasons too, right?
5: Key issue in the dispute is how flight attendants should be paid for duties they perform while the planes are still on the ground.
14: President Trump criticized U.S. Attorney Jeanine Pirro for dropping the charges against the former Olympian David Hearn, who was one of the people originally accused of vandalizing the reflecting pool at the Lincoln Memorial.
15: U.S. Attorney Jeanine Pirro dropping charges against a former Olympian for allegedly vandalizing the reflecting pool. Pirro, a month ago, confident in her prosecution.
16: Hearn willfully destroyed property at the Lincoln Memorial reflecting pool.
15: In a Friday filing, the Department of Justice said additional documents provided by the Interior Department show a botched installation by the contractor caused the damage, not David Hearn, the former Olympic rower who was originally arrested and charged with vandalism.
14: President Trump said, "I don't know what she was thinking," as he wrote on social media. Authorities in Moscow say it was an act of terror after an explosion left at least three people dead and injured 21 others. They did not say who was responsible. I'm Brian Clark, ABC News.
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17: 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It is for entertainment and basic informational purposes only and is solely responsible for its content. It does not reflect the views of Cumulus Media, WPRO, its management, or its staff.
18: Welcome on in to Massey on Money. Amy Sharp alongside Jeff Massey, founder and president here with Massey & Associates, Inc. We're glad to have you with us for our show today. We're going to get into, as usual, a lot of related topics to retirement. That's what we do every single week here on our show, try to answer some of your questions. We know if you are starting to think about that date or if you're in it, we know you have questions, concerns that come up, and that's what we're here for. And in our short amount of time, we try to cover as much as we can here on our show. Today, we're going to get into a number that might stop a lot of you in your tracks. That is this number relating to how many people have a legacy plan. It might surprise you, and maybe you're one of them. And if that's the case, we'll take you through what you need to know in order to get that set and into motion as part of your overall comprehensive plan. Of course, that's the Massey on Money Retirement Roadmap here at Massey & Associates. The number to reach out, 401-200-7200, 401-200-7200. You can text the word visit to that number as well. Jeff Massey, how are you today?
19: Doing great.
18: Yeah.
19: Doing great. Enjoying life. It's all good.
18: Wonderful. Wonderful. Well, here we are another week, and we know these go by quickly. So let's dive right into it. This is a number that it's a little more than half of a percentage. 56% of American adults have no legacy plan at all. That means no will, no trust, no power of attorney. Absolutely nothing. So if you're among this group, like I mentioned, this isn't a panic moment. It's just an educational moment to not put it off any longer, I imagine, Jeff. That's probably the biggest thing. But why do so many successful people, let's just start with that, have no legacy plan whatsoever?
19: You know, a lot of people might think of a legacy plan as something that has to be highly complicated, but we can start at the very basic level. If you name a beneficiary on an account, say you have an IRA account, and you name, if you're married, you name your spouse as the primary. Maybe if you have children, you name them as contingent beneficiaries. And it doesn't have to be children. It could be anybody you want. If you have no children, it could be your spouse. And then it could be your friends. It could be your favorite charity, whatever you want. But just doing that simple thing, technically, is you are planning a legacy as to who will receive that account when you're no longer with us. So it doesn't have to be highly complicated. Although a lot of people, when they hear legacy planning, they go, oh my God, oh yes, that's for people that have a lot of money. Mm-hmm. No, it's not. It's for everybody. Everybody should have a legacy plan. Now, not everybody needs a trust, but everybody should have a last will and testament, right? Because that's important, because that document will handle an asset in one person's name that does not have a beneficiary of some sort listed. Okay. Now I say that of some sort. What does that mean? Well, there are three different terms that can be used depending on the type of asset that we're referring to. So, for instance, banks use a POD, a payable on death designation, right? But it means you've named a beneficiary. When you have a brokerage account, so an individual account, an investment account, anything to do with securities, they have a TOD, which is transfer on death designation. And why is that different? Bank money, credit unions, that's all cash. So that's payable on death. When you have investment accounts and you have investments, whether it's mutual funds or exchange traded funds, individual stocks, etc., you can transfer that asset without cashing it out. So you can just transfer the asset. So that's why they use a TOD designation. And then for insurance issues, insurance products in general, IRA accounts, retirement accounts, you have beneficiary designations. So we have a POD, we have a TOD, we have beneficiary designations, which all do the same thing in that you're selecting in advance who will receive that asset. So that's part of your legacy planning. Now, at a higher level, for those folks that have more than currently in Rhode Island, you can pass $1,838,056. And why they don't round that off just puzzles me.
20: It's always unique, but when there's just random numbers.
19: Yeah, it just goes up.
20: Just go up
19: a few hundred bucks a year, that kind of thing.
20: Right.
19: But if you have more than that and you're married, by properly structuring a trust, and keep in mind, we are not attorneys. I am a certified financial planner professional, as is Steve Manzi here in the office. And we have training in this field, but we're not attorneys. We can talk in general about what they are and why you should have a trust as an example. So if you have more than that 1.838056 value, and that's everything you have, whether it's investments, savings, real estate, etc., that's everything you have. By properly structuring a trust, if you're married, you can double that number. So now, if you're married and you have it, you can pass a little over $3.6 million in the state of Rhode Island with no Rhode Island estate tax. Now, Massachusetts, their figure is $2 million. Now, their number, which was recently increased a few years ago, is static. It is not being inflation adjusted. Rhode Island is being inflation adjusted each year, and that's why it's a crazy figure at the end with $056. So that changes each year. But it is important, and there are many other reasons why, especially retirees, because as we get older, you know, more stuff can happen to us. We can become ill. We can have a stroke. We can be in a car accident, as anybody could at any age. And you could be bumped in the head, not know what planet you're on anymore. Well, you need legal documents in place to take care of those issues that arise if you are incapacitated. And that, not physical incapacitation. We're talking about mental incapacitation. So as we get older, you can end up with dementia. Well, who's going to handle your finances? If you don't have a durable financial power of attorney, there's a problem. Many people mistakenly think that if they are married, they could handle their spouse's finances if they become incapacitated. Mm-hmm. But you can't legally do that. You know, we've had some clients call in and say, well, I want to do this on my spouse's account. I'm like, well, you haven't provided us power of attorney yet. So no, we can't do that. Well, it's my spouse. I'm like, yeah, sorry, but that's not what the law says. The law says we have to have that power of attorney, right? So we get the document, we send it to the financial institution we're working with, and they can actually challenge that power of attorney. Now, it's very rare. I've had it twice in my career. And, you know, it's relatively easy to fix, but the financial institution can look at that document, and if they don't feel that the wording is appropriate, they could say, we need clarification, or we need an update of this power of attorney form. In one case, way back years ago, they wanted an affidavit from an attorney that the power of attorney was still valid because it was so old. Now, sadly, the woman was a registered nurse. Her husband had a very rare disease. He was bedbound for years, and this document was like 9 years old. So they challenged it. Well, my attorney just wrote up the affidavit, said, yep, still valid, still good, still complies with the laws. And it was okay. We could transact business on his IRA account. So it's very important. And it does surprise me that 56% of people don't. Now, we've run across too high a number, let's put it that way, of people that don't have these legal documents done. And generally, if you go to an estate plan, an elder law attorney or estate planning attorney, they tend to do like a package, if you will. So a trust, a last will and testament for each, if you're married, durable general powers of attorney for both. Again, if married, if you're single, it's just one of these documents, a healthcare power of attorney. And then lastly, an advanced health directive, sometimes called a living will. Now, and then if it's a second marriage, you may want to have a funeral agent document as well, because if it's a second marriage, you have a new spouse and you may have children from a prior marriage. Well, what happens if there's an argument at your passing as to

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1: Okay, we're going to step aside. 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What generation, I guess I should say, might surprise you? We'll find out when we come back here on Massey on Money right after this.
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1: It's Amy Sharp back alongside Jeff Massey. 401-200-7200 is the number to reach out to the team here. 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Remember, you can text the word visit to that number as well. Come on in, have a discovery meeting. That's really where it all begins. There's no cost, no obligation, just an opportunity to sit down and have a conversation, meet the team, see if it's a good fit, and you'll move towards that Massey on Money Retirement Roadmap, which is their comprehensive plan to get you to and through retirement. A big part of any comprehensive plan is the legacy piece. And that's what we're talking about today, this realization that a lot of people just don't have a plan in place at all. In fact, 56% of American adults have no legacy plan. And that's not necessarily something to panic about, but it certainly is something to take note of and get into place, especially if you've built a good amount of wealth. And, you know, you took us through some really good, insightful information as we got going in this show today, Jeff. But, you know, I think we want to back up before I get into kind of the, I talked about who was leading the pack, that type of thing. And we'll get to that in just a moment. But there are some really pointed notes to take here in terms of why this happens, why successful people just don't have a legacy plan in place.
0: You know, I think when you look at the bigger picture, what is legacy planning? You're planning what's going to happen when you die. There aren't too many of us that want to face that conversation. And I think that's probably what makes most people uncomfortable. And that might be why they're putting it off. And I will tell you this, in dealing with clients, I mean, we do retirement planning. So we have tons of clients that are in their 70s, even 80s. And even the more elder clients we have, if they try to have a conversation with their kids about when they pass away, the kids, in every situation that I've been involved with directly here in the office, the kids have shut it down. They just don't want to talk about it.
1: It's hard.
0: Yeah, it is hard. Of course it's hard, but it's important. And if the parents are leaning on their sons and daughters to get maybe a little bit of guidance or what they would like, and they just shut them down, well, that puts the parents in a tough spot. So it is challenging, and I get that it's uncomfortable, but like they say, you know, life begins one step outside your comfort zone.
1: There you go.
0: Right.
1: So, great quote.

0: I mean, it's uncomfortable. I get it, but it's important. And if you don't do things in the best way possible, and boy, I mean, that I could go into the rest of the show talking about different scenarios as to why you would want to really know what's going on in the kids' lives and to determine who's going to get which asset. And just simple example, say you have a lot of qualified money, pre-tax IRA accounts, retirement money, etc. And you have one child that's in like the lowest tax bracket. Well, it might be better to give them more IRA dollars, and people that are in the more higher, or kids in the higher tax brackets, you might want to give them other assets that maybe get a step up in basis so that you can blend it. Now, that takes a lot of fine tuning, and you need to know exactly what's going on in your kids' lives. And let's face it, most families do not talk about finances. I mean, my family never talked about it because we didn't have any finances to talk about.
1: That's exactly what I was going to say for my family.
0: Yeah. I mean, it's like, and, you know, we're not alone with that. I mean, many people, it's the same situation. Some people think that, well, you know, my spouse will get everything with no documents and no beneficiary listed. And I've mentioned this many times where we had a client where the husband took care of everything. Don't worry, honey, I'll take care of it. Worked with the same investment advisor for 35 years. Had two accounts, about roughly a little over $500,000 each. One had his wife named as beneficiary. One had no beneficiary listed.
1: Wow.
0: It had to go to probate court.
1: And we all know what that looks like.
0: Right.
1: We talked about it a lot.
0: It's expensive. It's a delay. It's frustration because usually people have to take time out of work to go to probate court. You know, there's a lot of downsides with that. And then worse, for the next 18 months or so, she kept coming in, bringing Steve another statement. Oh, I found this one. And we're not talking tiny amounts. We're looking at hundreds of thousands. I'm like, oh, my God. You know, so it's important to name beneficiaries on your documents. I've had some people say, I have a will. We'll just let the will take care of it. Look, the will only handles an asset in one person's name with no beneficiary listed. And if that's the case, it's going to probate court. Why would you force your children to deal with probate court? That's silly. So it's important to name beneficiaries. Yes, you should have a last will and testament because it's like a catch-all, if you will. It picks up something that was overlooked where you forgot to name a beneficiary, that nothing has a beneficiary listed on them. I've had people come in and say, well, I have four kids. I just put the oldest on there and I'll let them, you know, split it up with their siblings. Well, guess what?
1: Legally,
0: they don't have to share it.
1: They don't have to. Yeah.
0: They don't have
1: to share
0: it. And they might
1: be best friends before that time comes. And then all of a sudden, yes.
0: Oh, let me tell you, I've seen some crazy things. We don't have to make up stories because the real life stuff is bad enough. Yeah. So it's important. I mean, many people think about it, but they, for whatever reason, they're reluctant to actually take the steps necessary. And it's not that hard. I mean, bottom line is you have to structure your beneficiaries. You should have a last will and testament for sure. And of course, you know, we refer people to attorneys to get this done. And it doesn't matter. You don't have to work with the attorneys that we refer. As long as you work with an estate planning attorney or elder law attorney, because they do this type of work more often than, say, a real estate attorney, right? I mean, they're great at what they do and we need them. But I would prefer that people work with an elder law or estate planning attorney because this is their, shall we say, expertise or specialty, which I know Rhode Island doesn't, quote unquote, recognize specialties. But let's face it, if that's all they do, they're probably going to be better at it than people that do it every now and then, right? Just makes sense. Would you take your car to somebody who works out of the backyard and does it every now and then? Would you rather take it to a certified mechanic? Pretty simple,
1: yeah,
0: right?
1: Most people. Now, my dad, Jeff. But we don't need to go there. He'd go to the guy down the street that does it every once in a while. But,
0: you know, I did that when I was a kid.
1: Right.
0: You know, I used to work on cars back when they were simple.
1: Yeah.
0: Now forget it. I get a kick when I go for a car.
1: That's
0: been a long time.
1: He never had.
0: I've had my car for more than 10 years. But if I go looking at a car, they want to pop the hood. I'm like, look, the only thing you need to show me there is where do I put the washer fluid in?
1: Mm-hmm.
0: Other than that, I have no clue what's going on under that hood.
1: Exactly.
0: Nor do I want to.
1: Yeah. Yeah.
0: It's that simple. We let somebody else take care of that because that's what they do, right? And it's important. But these legal docs are just so important. And I would encourage everybody to do that. And I do want to offer the book again. You'll have to be patient with getting it. We should be getting it shortly. And I've been saying that for a while, and we've been put off by the publisher, and it's a bit frustrating. So bear with it. We will get the books in, the new books, the fourth edition, and we'll get that out to you. There is a chapter on the legal documents and why it's important to name beneficiaries, why it's important to structure your legacy plan, why it's important to have financial and healthcare powers of attorney. There's a whole chapter on those, and I'd like to send that out fully complimentary. We even pay the postage, and there's no obligation. Because we want people to be educated in this area of retirement planning. So just simply text the word book to 401-200-7200. Text the word book to 401-200-7200, and we'll get the book out to you as soon as we receive it.
1: One thing I think about as I'm listening to you talk about this so far on our show today, Jeff, is this awareness versus action. You know, awareness seems to be high. People know they need to get this done. They understand right. that to a certain level, but they're not acting on it. The action part of it is what's missing and comes in at that, 56% that we mentioned at the top of the show.
0: Yeah. And there's, I think the next age group down after the baby boomers, what's that? Gen X?
1: Gen X. Yeah. They're leading the pack with 62% having no legacy planning will. So that's even higher.
0: Yeah. And you know, why is that? Well, you know, think about it. They likely have aging parents and their own children.
1: Mm-hmm.
0: Now, I think back to those years and I was pretty busy, you know, plus I had rental properties. So I was absolutely like the 80s for me was a blur. I was just so busy. It was crazy. I mean, I ran hard, as I would say. I run hard, and that's why I take a lot of vitamins and supplements so I can keep my energy up. But back then, you know, I would get home from work in 8, 9, 10 hours, have dinner, go to the apartments and work there till midnight, 1 o'clock in the morning, get up at 6 o'clock and do it all over again. And I did that for, it seemed like forever. So yeah, I get it. Life is busy. There is no doubt life is busy. But I'll tell you what, I heard this. Boy, where did I hear this? Oh, man, it was a saying about procrastination weighs ounces. No, that's not it. I'll have to think of it. If something like something weighs ounces, but regret weighs pounds.
1: That's a good one. I have not heard it, but it sounds like it's got a good, I can see where you're going with it.
0: Yeah. So, I mean, when you think about it, the regret would be you didn't get your legal documents done. Your spouse has a stroke or gets hit by a car and they're now mentally incapacitated because of injuries. And you have a mess on your hands because you can't handle their IRA accounts. If you own real estate with them jointly, you can't sell it without their signature. So what do you have to do? You have to go to probate court.
1: Yeah.
0: And basically get a court order that says you're in charge of their finances. Now, why would you do that? Just think of what that's going to be like, because you have to show the person's incapacitation.
1: Mm-hmm.
0: And, you know, then you... Generally, most people would hire attorneys to do that because they don't want to go to court by themselves. And you start thinking of that and the time out of work just to get to court and all that. You can't sell it without their signature. So what do you have to do? You have to go to probate court.
1: Yeah.
0: And basically get a court order that says you're in charge of their finances. Now, why would you do that? Just think of what that's going to be like, because you have to show the person's incapacitation.
1: Mm-hmm.
0: And, you know, then you... Generally, most people would hire attorneys to do that because they don't want to go to court by themselves. And you start thinking of that and the time out of work just to get to court and all that stuff. It's not worth it. And you can get these legal documents done fairly quickly. Most attorneys, you should be able to meet with them. Like if you met with them, you know, on Monday, within a week or two, you should have drafts of all your documents. They tend to send those out for you to review them, and then another appointment where if everything is accurate, and what I mean by that is, did they get your kids' names spelled correctly, etc.? I mean, that's the kind of stuff you want to look for when they send you the drafts. Amy, I think we might be running up against a break here, so why don't we pick this up on the flip side?
1: Absolutely. 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
5: 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What is that? 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Just a conversation. No cost, no obligation involved. Just an opportunity to meet the team and ultimately see if it's a good fit. Retirements are lasting longer, folks. So we want to have someone by our side that will be able to guide us through those years that could be 20, 30 plus years in retirement with our lifespans lasting longer. 401-200-7200 is the number to reach out to the team here at Massey & Associates. We're talking about the value, the importance of having a legacy plan in place. And I know we had to cut you off before we went to break, Jeff, but take it away.
0: Well, we were, before the break, we were talking about the legal documents and it's important to get them done and what the process is. You meet with the attorneys, like within 2 weeks, you should have drafts that you want to review, look for correct spelling, et cetera. Not that you're going to be looking at all the legal language as to how things are done, but who are the important people and what their jobs are within each of the documents. And what do I mean by that? Well, you want to name kids, if you have them, as your successor trustees, if you have a trust. You want to name them as your attorney in fact for the powers of attorney documents because they are working on your behalf. So it's important to just check to make sure the names are spelled correctly. And the dispositories, who will receive which assets when you pass away? How will it be distributed? Will any of it be retained in trust? Why would you do that? Well, let's say you have medical special needs children or grandchildren that you want to provide for, but don't want to interrupt their state benefits, as an example. Well, a trust might make a ton of sense. And then you would need a trust with some special needs language in it. Some people do a standalone special needs trust. So it just depends. The attorneys, with conversation with you as to what your scenario is, they will decide and recommend which is the best way for your particular circumstances. So we go back to the point you made, 62% of Gen X. And I always get confused with that. That's his people
1: There's
0: born.
1: There's so many of them.
0: And I always say, who came up with these names? But if they were born 1965 to 1980, that's quote unquote Gen X. Well, they're the ones that have the busiest lives, probably. Likely aging parents. Likely they still have minor children. It's important to get their documents done, yet 62%, as you said, do not have those done. And it's important, and maybe less for legacy planning than it is for financial powers of attorney, healthcare powers of attorney. Those are important. Plus, a last will and testament is where a couple or parent with a minor child can name a guardian should something happen to the parent. It's in the last will and testament.
5: Yeah.
0: And many people don't have a last will and testament. So my advisors and I, when we do seminars, we talk about legal documents because they're so important. And there's nothing in it for us. I mean, we don't make money on legal documents. You can't. It's against the law to do that unless you're an attorney. So as you look at it, it's so important that we put it right at the beginning of our seminar. I say, look, these are important for you to handle. And then I'd say, look, how many of you have minor children? Most of the hands go, minor grandchildren. Most of the hands go up in the room. And I say, look, talk to your kids. And I know it's a weird topic for you to have with your children, but tell them you were at a seminar and you heard that the last will and testament is where they get to name a guardian, and ask them if they have a last will and testament done. Now, they might only be in their 40s, and that's a weird question for a parent to ask their kids, but it's important because, God forbid, something happens to the parent, car wreck, whatever, and young people have strokes too. And all of a sudden, there's no legal document in place. So that's why Gen X really needs to get to work on this stuff and get that done. So we encourage people that come to our seminars to talk to their kids about legal documents as well.
5: And regardless of what generation you're in, when we ask the question, what happens to someone's money if they die with no plan? It's an eye opener, isn't it? It is just plain kind of gut wrenching and can be devastating to a family. What could happen if you don't have that plan in place?
0: You know, I think the worst part is things would end up going through probate. And if you don't have a will, guess what? The state makes one for you. It's called dying intestate. Mm-hmm. All it means, you've died without a will. So now the state determines who gets it. And it depends on whether you're married or not as to who receives the assets. I'm not going to get into details because I'm not 100% sure exactly how the rules are working in Rhode Island. We prefer not to have to deal with that. We want people to get their legal documents done. And the term we use is, look, we will be professionally persistent, reminding you to get your legal documents done because it's that important. So every time we connect with those people, we say, by the way, did you get your legal docs done? And we will be professionally persistent. Not nagging, that's the other word for it, but just a gentle reminder, yeah, a little nudge.
5: Yours better. I do like yours better, yeah.
0: It's like, you know, it's important because you're going to leave your kids with a mess if things end up going to probate because you don't have beneficiaries listed. And virtually every time we have any type of a client event, and I have a microphone, I will tell people, please check your beneficiary designations, and especially with things we don't handle. Primarily banks and credit unions. That's the one we see the most. We had a client a few months ago, passed away, $65,000 account, no beneficiary listed, has to go to probate.
5: Wow.
0: It's unfortunate. And yet multiple times, and we send out emails with newsletters. We talk about that. We send out on occasion, just a check your beneficiary email, nothing else. Just please check your beneficiaries. Just because we want to underscore the importance of making sure that's done so that your kids don't have to deal with probate court because, oops, you forgot to name a beneficiary. It's too easy to fix.
5: Because let's be honest, we all get busy, and it's sure. Not to our fault necessarily. It's just what life does to us. And I think those gentle nudging encouragements, whatever you want to call it, Jeff, is a good idea. And I wish I could have more of those with more things in my life. You know, just drop me a little nudge every once in a while. I'll get it done.
0: Yeah. You put it on the to-do list. Mm-hmm. You know, it's like, yeah, it might keep getting moved to the next list, but hopefully you're paying attention to it.
5: Yeah, absolutely.
0: And it costs a little bit of dollars, but let me tell you, it's much better than the money you're going to spend on attorneys and probate court.
5: Oh, for sure.
0: Yeah, because the probate court charges a percentage of the assets they're handling right out of the gate, right? Plus, most people are going to hire an attorney to deal with probate. Not too many people are going to go into court by themselves. And I don't blame them. I wouldn't. And I think I'm pretty astute in this field, but I wouldn't go to probate court without an attorney either. You know, it would be silly to do that. So it's important to just get things done. And If you're unsure, or if you want to have a more detailed conversation about the importance of these particular issues, yes, I would like to offer the book again, but also we'd like to have you come in and talk to one of the advisors so we can take you through and give you more detailed explanation of, in general, how these work, so that when you meet with an attorney, you have a familiarity with the legal documents that are so important for you to get done. Clearly, we are not attorneys, but Steve and I are both, we both hold the Certified Financial Planner certification, and we have trained in this area, and it's important, and we talk about it a lot. So text the word VISIT to 401-200-7200. Come on and meet with one of the advisors, and you can also text the word BOOK to the same number, 401-200-7200. They do need to be separate texts, please, and all you do is send VISIT or BOOK, nothing else, because then it confuses the automated system, and we'll get the book right out to you as soon as they arrive, which hopefully won't be too much longer. We've been getting pushed out by our publisher for some reason, but it's all ready. It's submitted. We're just waiting to get the first book, because they print one, and then we do a final check on it, and then we go into production. So we're still waiting for that first book to get here, but we are keeping a list. So please just text the word BOOK to 401-200-7200 or text the word VISIT to 401-200-7200.
5: We've been talking legacy planning today here on our show, Massey on Money, with Jeff Massey, founder and president here at Massey & Associates, Inc. I'm Amy Sharp. Glad to have you along with us. Just a couple minutes before we have to step aside for our last break, Jeff, but I wanted to tease this up a little bit. When we come back, we're going to talk about these brand new, a brand new tool. Getting quite a bit of buzz, a lot of attention, and that's the Trump accounts. Give us a little teaser for what those are, and then we'll get into it a little more when we come back from our break.
0: I guess not a surprise that it was named a Trump account, because, you know, the ego is there, and whatever he can put his name on, he will. I often wondered, when he's no longer in office, is the next president going to rename those accounts?
5: Likely so, Jeff. Likely.
0: I wouldn't be against that, mind you, because I don't think, anyway, let's not get into politics, but, you know, he's got a big ego, and I think everybody knows that. So they are a new tax-deferred investing account for kids under 18, and they launched just this year on July 4th of 2026, and they work a lot like an IRA. The money grows invested in, like, S&P-type funds, until the child grows up and can gain access to those accounts, you know, once they get of legal age.
5: Okay, and when we come back, we'll get into specifically how grandparents could use those as a legacy tool, because we know a lot of our listeners are grandparents, and that might be of interest to them, something that they could start for their grandkids. We'll do that when Massey on Money continues with Jeff Massey, once again, founder, president here at Massey & Associates, Inc. That number before we leave you, once again, 401-200-7200, 401-200-7200. 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
5: Welcome back in to Massey on Money. Amy Sharp alongside Jeff Massey. Really great show today. Conversation about legacy planning and what that looks like. A lot of people don't have a plan in place. And those numbers are startling, but it's not necessarily a place where you need to panic if that's you, if you're among that 56%. I believe we shared at the top of our show. But it's definitely a time to make things happen, put it into place. The team here at Massey and Associates, they do it every single day with their clients, helping them guide them towards understanding that legacy piece, all a part of the Massey on Money Retirement Roadmap. 401-200-7200 is the number to reach out to the team here. They will connect to you. Start out with a discovery meeting and get to know you. You can also text the word visit to that number, 401-200-7200. Before we went to break, we were talking about a brand new tool out there entitled Trump Accounts, of course, named by our current president. We talked about a little bit what they are, and I wanted to kind of spin that in and to how grandparents specifically, because that seems like the logical starting point for who would want to use this as a legacy tool.
0: Yeah, and it can actually be part of a legacy plan, if you will. Grandparents often will chat with us about, well, what can we do and how can we transition dollars? We'd like to benefit our grandkids. So these Trump accounts fit right in there because that's what they're built for, to help give people kind of a head start. So let's talk about some of the details. The Trump accounts, you can contribute up to $5,000 a year per child. Now, the limitation is $5,000 per child. So a grandparent can't give $5,000. A parent can't give another $5,000 in the same year. It is a total of $5,000 regardless of who is putting the money into the child's name. It's a total of $5,000. And it is specifically structured. There's one benefit specifically structured for those born in 2025 through 2028. They get a $1,000 federal deposit. So it's a freebie. But the kids born in those 4 years, that they get $1,000 that are, there are some specific rules as to who can set up the account to get that $1,000, by the way. So it's important to know what those rules are. But it's a simple, kind of a powerful way when you think about it, to pass wealth to your grandchildren. Now, $5,000 doesn't, like a lot of people say, well, that's not a lot of wealth. Yeah, but that's $5,000 a year.
5: Starting, yeah, and then a year, yes.
0: And how much can that grow to until they get to 18? I mean, you start thinking that. And $5,000 a year, compounding growth, if you're following the S&P 500, I mean, it could turn into a tidy sum. And they can literally get decades of tax-deferred growth. It's not just until they're 18. It's just that they have access to it after that point, but it can continue to grow tax deferred. So that $5,000 per year gift could really turn into a very large amount of money because, say with Roth IRAs or traditional IRAs, in order to contribute into those, you must have earnings. Well, how many kids born 25 through 28 have earnings? None.
5: Right.
0: So, I mean, it's a great tool and it gets, let's call it a jump start on saving for their future. And I think that's pretty cool. So when you look at it, yes, it's geared primarily for the kids, but realistically, grandparents can use this as a part of their legacy planning.
5: Yeah, this is, I think it's intriguing to a lot of people. I'm sure it's perked up a lot of ears, but like you said, it'd be interesting if that name changes
0: we'll see.
5: Yeah. I'm going to bet on that it maybe might, but, you know, we'll see.
0: Although, you know, I've got to put this in context now. How did the Roth IRA get its name?
5: Oh, yeah. There you go.
0: Senator Roth.
5: Yeah.
0: Right.
5: Good
0: He's
5: point.
0: The one who submitted that bill. So, you know, Trump's not the first one to name something. I don't know if he named it after himself or he proposed it and then he
5: else
0: finalized. Maybe the group collectively said, hey, great idea. Let's name it after him.
5: Yeah.
0: You know, as opposed to declaring that it would be named after him. I'm pretty sure he did not do that.
5: Yeah, a lot of people might not know that. Interesting little tidbit. And so very good point. We might have this Trump account around for many, many years.
0: Yeah.
5: Okay, going back to just legacy planning in general and overall, let's back up. First steps for someone who does have nothing in place, Jeff, because I think sometimes we do these shows, they're listening, they're taking it all in, and they're thinking, where do I begin?
0: Well, step one, regardless of your level of wealth, and this is the amazing part, because we've literally had people multiple millions of dollars in net worth and no legal docs, which I find very surprising. Anybody that has any type of a financial account that is titled in your name, or a joint account, you should name a beneficiary. Now, joint accounts, by law, if one of the joint account holders passes, the other keeps the account by themselves. But it's important to name a beneficiary even on joint accounts, because tragedy can happen where both people die in the same accident. Or one might die in the accident, one might die, you know, a couple of weeks later, whatever. So it's important to first start with naming beneficiaries so nothing slips through the cracks. And then from legal documents, basics, a last will and testament, and a power of attorney. Those are so important, because as I mentioned previously, if you have an IRA account, your spouse cannot handle that if you become incapacitated. You need to have a power of attorney in place. And what does IRA stand for? Individual is the I, so it's in one person's name. Little trivia, the rest of that, individual retirement arrangement, is the actual A. Most people think it's an account. But if you look at the publication 590 A and B, it says individual retirement arrangement, because you only have one IRA. You can have 10 different accounts, but it's only one arrangement, which is little trivia there with the IRS type stuff. And then if you have more complications, if you will, complications downrange with your heirs. Now, that could be negative stuff. It could be just bad stuff in general. So it could be medical special needs. It could be kids with drug trouble, alcohol trouble, in and out of jail trouble. We've had experience with all of that. So a trust might make a lot of sense if there's any complications downrange, for one. Also, if you have a lot of money, even if you don't have trouble downrange, putting your money in trust can, A, help you avoid estate taxes if you're over $1,838,056 as of 2026. You can double that if you're married by structuring a trust with an attorney. So that's important. Even if you don't have that much wealth, but you want to provide protection to your heirs, you can structure it so that when you pass your funds on, your trust can control it for the benefit of the children. And generally, the children would become trustees, successor trustees after you've passed away. But by keeping it in trust and properly structuring a trust, again, with an attorney, we're not attorneys, but you can get debtor protection, creditor protection, and the big one, divorce protection, by keeping the money in trust after you've passed away, for the benefit of your kids. And your kids are in charge of the trust, so they have access. It's important. So again, an attorney needs to be consulted with all of this information. We are not attorneys. So I just reiterate that.
5: Yeah.
0: Because it's important. I don't want people to be misinformed that we're attorneys, because we are not attorneys. We are financial planners, and we focus on retirement planning. We are here to help you with your retirement planning. So text the word VISIT to 401-200-7200. Again, text the word VISIT to 401-200-7200. Come on in, meet with one of the advisors here on the team. We will take you through our proprietary process, the Massey on Money Retirement Roadmap, where we go soup to nuts. And there are five basic pillars that we work with. And number one is always handling the income needs. Structuring the income so that you have an income that you can rely on for the rest of your life. Next, we look at retirement investments. Now, we kind of focus on that as retirement investments, because your investments should be different once you're close or in retirement. You do not want to have too much risk in those investments, but you do want assets invested in the stock market. Third, we look at income tax issues, planning, strategies, mitigation wherever we can, whether it's income tax or estate taxes. Most people don't have estate taxes at the federal level, but we certainly have them at the state level. So it's important to have a plan for that. And we deal with Medicaid and health care issues, long-term care issues. And the fifth pillar is legacy planning, which is what we spent today's show on. Legacy planning, it is so important. Starts with basics. Please name beneficiaries. Check your bank accounts, especially any kind of account. Check it there. So with that, Amy, I think we will wrap up this week's show.
5: Yeah, really important topic.
0: Information.
5: Loved it.
0: We offer the book again. 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
5: All right. 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
2: 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Our firm is not affiliated with or endorsed by the U.S. government or any governmental agency. The information and opinions contained herein provided by third parties have been obtained from sources believed to be reliable, but accuracy and completeness cannot be guaranteed by Massey & Associates. 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
7: 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It's sad to say, food comes last. Alice from Oregon. I thought pantries were for less fortunate people, but anybody could be less fortunate in a day or even a second. 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
8: From ABC News, I'm Brian Clark. President Trump has now walked back his threat to target Iran's energy center, says ABC's Matt Rivers in Jordan.
9: Trump writing online, I have agreed to cancel the attack, subject to being able to rapidly make a deal. Adding the perimeters of a deal has been agreed to. This would include the immediate, complete, and total opening of the Hormuz Strait and an end to Iran's nuclear threat. Iran is yet to comment on the potential agreement.
8: Back in the U.S., Paige Klein's video from Spokane, Washington, seeing the fast-moving wildfires that erupted Saturday. They're fueled by hot, dry conditions and having a major impact, says ABC's Alex Stone.
10: A towering plume of smoke over Spokane as flames moved around the metro area. Three separate fires burning at the same time, all pushed by strong wind. The governor declaring a state of emergency, issuing a burn ban through September, and activating the National Guard to support firefighters.
8: At least two people were killed Saturday in a shooting at a new In-N-Out Burger location in Twin Falls, Idaho. Dominic Gonzalez was in the shopping center when it happened.
11: We were just sitting there, and then I was playing on my phone, then I heard a couple pops, and I look up, and I see a gentleman walking from a white vehicle to another vehicle with a pistol in his hand.
8: Police say that gunman is dead. Police Chief Matthew Hicks says
12: he was nearby on the scene there. We are working, trying to ascertain his identity and the motivations behind that. We'll be able to figure that out in the next coming days.
8: In-N-Out in a statement Saturday night said one of its employees was among the dead. Canada's second largest airline, WestJet, canceled almost 500 flights today because of a flight attendant strike. Passengers are reacting.
13: I think that everyone is just supportive of workers. Like, times are hard now.
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8: Some divisions emerged within the Trump administration Saturday after U.S. Attorney for Washington Jeanine Pirro on Friday dismissed charges against a former Olympian who was accused of vandalizing the reflecting pool. ABC's Alex Prochet explains.
16: Interior Secretary Doug Burgum added in a statement that his agency provided expert and eyewitness testimony for the DOJ's case. Meanwhile, David Hearn's lawyers say that he deserves an apology. In a new statement, they say Pirro's claims that she and her office were duped by the Interior is, quote, nonsense, and that this is far from over as they consider all legal remedies.
8: Plenty of rain and plenty of mud at Lollapalooza Saturday in Chicago, but ABC's Evelyn Holmes said that did not stop music fans and festival goers.
17: Day three of the music festival was officially delayed because of heavy rain and flooding risk Saturday. Still, plenty of music lovers showed up hours before the gates were originally supposed to open at 11 a.m.
18: I really want to see the artists that I came here for. So, yeah, it's worth it for me as long as I get to see them.
17: McHenry County resident Joe Moran is here with his girlfriend with one purpose in mind.
19: To get in front of the line or somewhere.
17: Heavy downpours turning Grant Park into a muddy mess.
8: Actor Vincent Pastore has died. He was a veteran actor, but best known for his role in The Sopranos. He was 80 years old and died in New York City. I'm Brian Clark, ABC News.
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5: And Attorney Jacqueline LaVaic.
4: All right. 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Of course, talk about recent developments in the law, talk about recent cases and questions that we get on a day-to-day or week-to-week or month-to-month type of basis. You know, we try to jot down these questions that we get during the week because I know that when you ask me questions, that these questions are relevant to everybody who's listening to this show. And this show is an opportunity for everyone to receive a little bit of legal education, answer your questions. Of course, it's a call-in show, and the number here is 1-800-321-WPRO.
5: Or 401-438-9776.
4: 401-438-9776, 401-438-9776. And, you know, the good thing is that when you get your question answered here, you're helping yourself and you're helping somebody else. And, of course, some big news, we are still going to be doing the Sunday morning shows and we're going to be doing a Saturday show at 12, Jacqueline. Pretty exciting news for all our listeners. We'll still be here on Sunday mornings and we'll be on Saturdays also taking calls and answering questions Saturdays at 12. What do you think about that?
5: It's a very exciting change and people can call in on Saturdays with their questions.
4: Yeah. It might be a little bit more available, maybe not running around doing your Sunday morning errands. But of course, you'll be able to give us a call on Saturdays at 12 also to, to answer those questions. And again, point you in the right direction and give you some legal advice the best we can. And that's kind of like an exciting thing. So a couple of people have already asked me, well, how's it going to work? Well, it's going to work because we're going to do Saturdays live, Sundays live. And, you know, it may do a couple of reruns on Sundays, but for the most part, we're going to try to be in both places at the same time. I guess splitting ourselves in half. We'll see how that works. Sometimes that doesn't work out, but I think it's an exciting move to Saturday. We'll be back on Saturday. Our friend Paul Zarella moved to Saturday, so he's there as well. He was the show right after me at 10 o'clock, and now he's at Saturday at 10 o'clock, so good for him. And, you know, I think that this will be an opportunity to reach more people and also for people maybe who have a little bit more free time who are dealing with a legal issue who need to call us and get their question answered. Right, Jacqueline?
5: Yes. And, you know, it kind of gives us a bit more access to everybody and people might have more opportunity to tune in when they're not, like you said, running around Sunday morning.
4: Right. So with all that being said, we are here live, of course. We are live every Sunday. Now, this is a general legal advice show. And, you know, what we try to do is we try to point you in the right direction, give you legal advice, answer legal questions based on, you know, what's happened in the past and what's going on and different types of things. You know, we get a lot of questions about whether they're a personal injury question, whether it's a bankruptcy related question, whether it's a real estate closing transaction, and whether it's a, a deed to a house, you know. And Jacqueline, we do a lot of what's called, we do a lot of adverse possession. We do a lot of partition. We do a lot of real estate.
5: A lot of property related work.
4: A lot of property related work, a lot of business transactional work. I was in court on a personal injury matter just a couple of weeks ago. I had a little trial over a property matter a couple of weeks ago. You've been in court. I think you've been in court on divorce, probate, partition.
5: Yep.
4: Did I leave one out?
5: I don't know if there's been a variety lately.
4: Yeah, Jacqueline, one of the things that people kind of forget, and I think what's important is that when you take a legal case, the important thing is to, it's hard to take a legal case over the email, over the telephone. It's important to meet and talk about with somebody what's really going on. And then once you take that case, it's important to do your due diligence. Now, for example, whenever Jacqueline is helping me handle a partition case, which means that people are trying to sell real estate, or there's a claim for adverse possession, or maybe there's a dispute over a purchase and sales agreement or a dispute with a neighbor, she gets in her car, and what do?
5: Well, she gets in a car and hopefully,
4: That's
5: that's
4: you. You get in your car. You drive over to the person's house with a measuring tape.
5: a good point.
4: Is that true?
5: Was confused as to what you were getting at. Yes, I do. I do.
4: All right.
5: I have three measuring tapes in my car currently, actually.
4: And you go over there, you measure, you take out the map, right? You take out the deed, you start trying to find the meets and bounds. And or wherever the encroachment is, or whatever the partition issue is, or however it's got to be worked out, that's really one of the best ways to do it, is to be on site, is to go see. You just went
5: Yes.
4: and visited another client's house in a probate matter to see what the condition of the house was, if we're going to list it and mark it as the administrators of the estate, because we do that.
5: Exactly.
4: Yeah.
5: Yeah. And you take pictures of the property, that's very helpful. You take videos of the property, that's very helpful. You figure out where the boundary line is based on your survey, you figure out where the problem area is, and you walk around with a measuring tape in your phone and you get that data down. And if necessary, you take some notes about what needs to happen. You jot down how many feet away something is from something else. And it just paints a very clear picture of the property itself. And you got to think about practicality too. Like if you're looking at the boundary of a property, and there's some sort of dispute over it, you say, okay, well, what do people need this property for? You can't just say, oh, someone's entitled to XYZ. You have to say, why are they entitled to XYZ, or why are these people not entitled to XYZ? And you have to kind of be able to articulate what the issue is with someone encroaching on someone's property if it causes a substantial issue.
4: Or
5: And
4: Jacqueline, even meeting with the other side there to say, and you've done this, right? You go meet with the other attorneys, or you go meet with the other landowner and see if, something can be worked out before we get to a point of actual litigation.
5: yes. And that can be tricky because now you're walking a bit of a line trying to, deal with the other party and negotiate a bit. But it's so much better to do so at the property where you can see the issue, than it is to do so over the phone, over email.
4: Yeah. I just think that that's always been the best course of action. And of course, if you're listening to this show, I'm licensed in Rhode Island and Massachusetts. I'm going on my 30th year of practice. Jacqueline is licensed in.
5: Rhode Island, Massachusetts, and Connecticut.
4: Oh, good. And then, of course, Jacqueline, we've had callers from Florida. We've had callers from California, from Nevada. I've had a caller from Montana.

0: And of course, introduce ourselves to all, maybe a different group of listeners on Cumulus, but probably the same folks who listen to Cumulus. Jacqueline, Cumulus and WPRO do such a great job every week with these weekend shows. It's just it's hard not to want to listen to it. That's what I would say. I guess especially when we're on, right, Jacqueline?
1: I know you can't get enough of listening to me.
0: I can't get enough of listening to myself. All right, Jacqueline. So listen, we have to go into our first break. Tell everybody how they can give us a call. And then when we come back, we're going to start hitting some legal topics and talking about some interesting legal issues that have been percolating in the courts and also legal issues that our clients have been dealing with. Go ahead, Jacqueline.
1: Okay, you can call into the show at 401-438-9776. That's 401-438-9776.
0: All right, thank you. See you in a minute.
2: A better life with Dr. Sanjay Gupta.
3: Staying active every day will go a long way towards helping you live a happy, healthy, and pain-free life. And there's perhaps no movement more fundamental than walking. It reinforces the alignment, stability, and coordinated muscle activation that supports how your body moves, whether you're doing strenuous exercise or simply going about your daily life. This is according to Dana Santis, a strength and conditioning specialist. Even though you walk every day, Dana does say you can make small adjustments to immediately improve your walking mechanics. So, keep your rib cage stacked over your pelvis. Avoid leaning over or arching your lower back. Allow your arms to swing naturally in coordination with your legs. Keep your gaze forward, your jaw relaxed, and then just breathe in through your nose and out through your mouth. I'm Dr. Sanjay Gupta, helping you live a better life.
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3: Alrighty, we're back. This is Attorney Steve LaVake.
4: And Attorney Jacqueline LaVake.
3: Alrighty, so we're talking about different types of situations, different types of cases, and you know, and things that we see come up on a regular basis. So some things that come up, for example, let's say you sign a lease with somebody to rent your home, okay? And they're in there and they're renting their home and all that good stuff. And they're paying their rent, but their lease expires. And now you say, well, wait a minute, do I want to continue to accept the rent? In which case they become a month-to-month tenant, or do I want to terminate the lease and say, I'm not renewing the lease, your tenancy is terminated as of the date of the termination? Well, if you do terminate the lease and you say, as of the end of your lease, you know, we want possession back of the property, and they refuse to leave, the eviction process is slightly different. Believe it or not, in Rhode Island, the eviction process for a non-payment of rent is a lot quicker than the eviction process for breaking a lease or the end of a lease or non-renewal of the lease. So there's several different steps, and they all interact with one another. So it's important to understand where you are. So sometimes folks will say, well, should I have a lease at all? Because how do I collect? First of all, most debt collectors in Rhode Island won't collect on bad debt arising from an eviction matter. So a lot of landlords are shocked to hear that. Now, most of the time, they look at it like it's an uncollectible debt. That's one. Number two, should you just be a month to month? If you're a month to month, you have to give 1 month's rental notice to tell somebody that they can't reside there anymore. And then once you give them month to month's tenant's notice, then you can go ahead with the eviction. But so all of these, there's three different types of eviction processes. And the quickest, believe it or not, is for non-payment of rent. The other ones, I guess the courts feel that since rent has been paid or they're current on payment, that it's not going to be an issue for you because you're still receiving the income. Because see, they don't look at you like you are a person renting a house, right? They look at you like you're a business person. And as a business person, you have an obligation to protect the interests of this particular tenant and whatnot. And so you're treated with what's called a heightened standard, which means if you don't follow all of the rules and guidelines and specificities of what you're supposed to do, your feet are going to be held to the fire. Even if the tenant doesn't do all that, they're still going to get cut a little slack because they're considered the consumer. So you have to understand that when you rent property, you are considered the business person and the tenant is considered a consumer. And there's a different standard between two different people. And obviously, if you own commercial property, you understand it's business to business. There is no different standard. That's going to be the same standard applied when you're seeking to evict a commercial person. So just some interesting tidbits on eviction law and what happens in Rhode Island with eviction law. Now, Jacqueline, you've been perusing the Rhode Island Lawyers Weekly, and you said that you thought you found an interesting case that you think you can talk about.
4: Yes, I did. Okay, so this one has a lot of moving parts. It touches on family law. It touches on estate law. I guess to an extent, it touches on contract law. So in this circumstance, a husband and a wife were getting a divorce. They were at the stage of the process where they were negotiating a marital settlement agreement.
3: Wait, what does that mean?
4: So when you get divorced, the most expedient way to do so is to put in writing a marital settlement agreement, which is a contract between the two of you, saying how you're going to divide things up. You then sign that contract, And then you enter it as a part of an order further down the line, usually a week or two later, in
3: But
4: front
3: the
4: of the judge.
3: judges, wait a minute, the judges just accept that. They don't want you to actually say what you want, or they just accept that since you signed it with an attorney, that that's good enough.
4: It's a little bit of both. You have to answer a certain number of questions in the court, basically state on the record that you're able to support yourself, that you've come to an agreement, that you understand your agreement, that you entered that agreement fully and without any pressure, that you are in agreement to getting divorced, if you're getting child support. You have to answer those types of things in court. But you don't have to go through every line of your marital settlement agreement in court. The marital settlement agreement can stand on its own.
3: Okay, all right. So you're saying these two people are married, they're going through a divorce, and they enter into this divorce contract.
4: Yes, they don't sign it yet, but they agree to it.
3: Okay.
4: And
3: They haven't
4: after
3: signed it?
4: they have
3: Okay.
4: not signed it yet, but they agreed this is our agreement.
3: Okay.
4: And then the husband passed away. So the husband passed away before the agreement was signed and before it was entered by the court.
3: Oh. Did they have a divorce hearing at that time?
4: No, they did not.
3: Okay, so then are they still married? Well,
4: Yes.
3: they were married. Oh, all right, so what happened?
4: So what happened was a probate action was opened for the husband, and the two people he had appointed in charge in his will, his executors, attempted to sue the wife to prevent her from collecting what's known as her marital share, her elective share. And what that means is when you're married and you pass away, your spouse is entitled automatically to a share of your property.
3: Right. In fact, I think one thing I'm just going to interject here. One thing a lot of people don't understand, if this is your second marriage and you have a deed in your name alone, and you're in it, let's say a second marriage, you're married to somebody, and this deed is in your name and you die, your spouse get no matter what your will says, your spouse gets a life estate. That means the right to live in your property until they're no longer here, and the kids can do nothing about it. So if it's the second marriage and that's the situation you're in, you definitely want to do some estate planning. And there are other rights that a spouse has in an estate called an elective share, which means they can elect to collect money against whatever was left in the will. So if she was electing the elective share, Jacqueline, it may very well be the case that he didn't have anything in the will for her.
4: Yes. So it seems to be that they tried to make the argument that because they had agreed on a marital settlement agreement verbally, that she was no longer entitled to this elective share. And the court determined that no, a verbal agreement to a
3: Which
4: marital,
3: court? Which court?
4: let me see here, Superior.
3: They went to Superior Court, okay, to enforce. See, a lot of people don't know that you can take a final divorce contract and go to Superior Court to enforce it
4: The family
3: because of the
4: court,
3: contract.
4: they had gone to family court first, and the family court had concluded that both the divorce action and its own jurisdiction abated when the husband died. So the family court said, "We handle family court matters. This man is deceased. This is now a contract matter. On if you had a valid contract, you have to go to Superior Court."
3: Okay. All right. So they go to Superior Court.
4: And Superior Court's rules with the wife.
3: Well, what'd Superior Court say?
4: That the family court was correct, that the family court had no jurisdiction, and no final of divorce, final judgment of divorce was or ever could be entered because the husband passed away. And the family court has lost any jurisdiction over any distribution from his estate. Basically, that the wife was entitled to her elective share.
3: Wow, okay. So that goes to the thing that you may have something in writing, right? And this really wasn't a question about whether or not the contract was enforceable. Well, it was, but it was kind of a question also about If you're in the middle of a divorce and your spouse dies, the divorce action itself, there is no more divorce action, and therefore the spouse can take any share of inheritance that was due her, whether it's a beneficiary designation to a spouse, whether it's a will, a trust, or whether it's by state law, because maybe he omitted her from the will.
4: Yes, and if you omit your spouse from the will, that does not prevent them from being able to claim their elective share of your estate.
3: Wow. Okay. So that's a pretty interesting case. I guess the takeaways there are, you know, first of all, it's a terrible situation. And obviously, this particular spouse was having a problem with, I suspect this was a second marriage. Because obviously, if those were her children, I doubt highly that probably any of this would have happened, right? So I suspect it was a second marriage or a third marriage where really the takeaway here is nobody did any proper estate planning. And even though they were going through a divorce, probably he should have done something if he really intended on just omitting. I mean, sometimes, Jacqueline, folks will come in and they say, I want to leave $1 to Sally Sue, right? And what do we tell them?
4: Don't do that.
3: Why?
4: Because the problem is there's a lot of misinformation about that around. And I've seen it online myself. So there's like people online saying that if you leave $1 to so-and-so, then they can't contest that they were left out. And it's like, no, you don't want to leave them $1 because that gives them rights to your estate. That gives them a valid reason to show up at court and start making an argument. If you truly want to omit somebody, either leave them out entirely or state that they're explicitly omitted. Because when you leave someone $1, now you're automatically giving them a right to show up to probate court and make the argument that maybe that was a typo or maybe that was some sort of mistake or they were pressured or there was undue influence or whatever it may be.
3: Right,
4: you're opening the door.
3: Right. And not only that, Jacqueline, right, because you're leaving them $1, you're creating what's called standing, which means that they now have a particularized interest to the amount of $1 in your estate. So,
4: yes. And also, in order to close the estate, they have to accept that $1 or else they can fight the closure of the estate.
3: That's right. That's right. That's right. Very interesting. So, you know, a very interesting case that you found there, Jacqueline. And obviously, you know, it to me, that one was more of a straightforward understanding that when the person died mid-divorce, they weren't divorced and therefore any of that abated. But I wonder what the court would have said had the contract been signed, unless the contract was contingent upon the divorce itself.
4: That's a very good question.
3: Usually the marital settlement agreements say this is made in anticipation of the divorce. So what we mean by contingent, so sometimes, folks, contracts will have what's called a condition precedent, which means that a condition has to occur before the contract comes to life. What would be an example of that, Jacqueline?
4: An example of that? I mean, a will is a perfect example of that. Upon my death, everything goes to so-and-so. The condition that has to happen is the upon my death, you have to pass away. A will is a great example.
3: Wait. You're telling me that will is not valid until I pass away?
4: Yes.
3: Not valid or not enforceable?
4: Not enforceable.
3: Okay, what's the difference? That's where everybody gets hung up.
4: Well, not valid means that, not valid equals unenforceable, but not valid means that it was basically entered into under some fraudulent purpose. It was, there's a difference between void and voidable.
3: It wasn't signed correctly.
4: Yes.
3: There was no notary public. Not valid.
4: There's something wrong on its face that would make
3: it never. So if I come to see you, Jacqueline, I come to see Jacqueline LeVake and I say, hey, Jacqueline LeVake, I want to write a will that leaves everything to Sally Sue. You type it all up. You bring in three people into the offices, all these people in the office, everybody signing things, watching me sign, right? then they sign things, and then the notary signs something, and then you hand me the document, you say, okay, keep this in a safe place because you have the original. Is that a valid will?
4: Yes.
3: All right. Now, can Sally Sue, while I'm alive, take that will and ask for my money?
4: No.
3: Okay, why?
4: Because you're still alive.
3: And that's the condition, right?
4: Yes.
3: So it's a valid will when you write it, but it doesn't become enforceable until something occurs.
4: Yes.
3: And this is fairly common in contracts. So, for example, Jack, and I'll just give you an example of transactions I've been involved in very recently dealing with business transactional stuff. And sometimes in order for businesses to assume another business or to purchase another business, there is the requirement of a transfer of a license. Now, in the simplest terms, in restaurant transactional work, it can be a liquor license. In other types of businesses, it could be a little bit more complex because depending on the type of license that you are acquiring from that particular business. So what will happen is they'll enter into a purchase and sales agreement, which is entirely enforceable. They can get to the very end of the purchase and sales agreement, and if they can't get that license, that's the condition precedent to them to actually be able to close. That means that they don't close the loan. And that does happen sometimes, you know, and that's your example of a will is 100% on point. And, you know, so is a trust a condition, it conditioned on something? In other words, is a trust different than a will? Like, so if I set up the will today, nobody can take that will and say that they're entitled to anything until I'm no longer here because it's conditioned on my death. But what about a trust?
4: A trust is valid and enforceable from the beginning, but usually a trust contains provisions saying something along the lines of, upon my death, so-and-so gets X money, X property. Those provisions inside the trust would not be enforceable until someone's passing, but the trust as a whole is a living document and is enforceable from the beginning in the sense that the whoever you want to be the lifetime beneficiary is the lifetime beneficiary from the beginning.
3: From the beginning, can a trust own real estate?
4: Yes.
3: Can the trust own a business?
4: Yes.
3: All right. And the trust can have a bank account?
4: Yes.
3: Okay. And that's from the beginning of setting up a trust. So let me ask you this question, Jacqueline, since you brought it up. Here I am. I'm in your office and you hit me with all these big legal terms and I'm thoroughly confused because you're using things like condition precedent and all the stuff. Just for nuts and bolts, why wouldn't I just use a will and just say, hey, when I'm no longer here, they can deal with it?
4: Well, because then that leads you all the way back to the original problem, which is that a will involves probate court and can lead to issues like we just discussed, where a spouse is able to claim a marital share in probate court, or where hypothetically someone you left a dollar to decides to come in and start arguing or throwing a fit that they are entitled to more. Now you're dealing with all these heirs and you don't have any authority to decide not to deal with them or decide how to deal with them. It has to.
3: So a trust doesn't have to go to probate court.
4: No, it does not.
3: Okay. All right. Can a trust, I'm going to keep asking this question. Can a trust be contested?
4: Yes, because anything can be contested.
3: Kind of sounds like it's kind of more a lot more difficult to contest a trust because you're doing it during your lifetime. In other words, you're doing it.
4: Yes, it is more difficult to contest a trust, much more difficult. It has to be in superior court.
3: And I know in a lot of trusts, whenever we meet with clients, Jacqueline, and we talk to them about trusts and stuff like that. And we say, you know, look, does everybody get along? Is everybody going to work together when you're both not here? Sometimes when they tell us no, we'll include a provision regarding an independent trustee. Now, I'm going to hold right there because we do have to go to break. And when we come back, Jacqueline, I just want you to kind of tell people, what does it mean to put in the trust an independent trustee? And it's actually a really good thing. And all right, so my name is Attorney Steve LeVake.
4: And I'm Attorney Jacqueline LeVake.
3: Number here is 1-800-321-WPRO.
4: Or 401-438-9776.
3: All right, we'll be back in just a minute.
0: A Better Life with Dr. Sanjay Gupta.
5: 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I'm Dr. Sanjay Gupta, helping you live a better life.
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3: Hi, we're back. This is Attorney Steve LeVake.
4: And Attorney Jacqueline LeVake.
3: All righty. So we were talking trusts, and we were talking about sometimes we have, well, sometimes people name us a trustee because they don't want fighting, but sometimes we'll put what's called an independent trustee clause into the trust. And Jacqueline, what does an independent trustee clause say or do? What's the purpose for it?
4: An independent trustee clause appoints a third party who is not one of your named trustees to basically serve to break any tiebreakers is the best way I could describe it. If there is a dispute either between your co-trustees or between your trustee and your beneficiaries, and your trustee is concerned that they can't make a decision or they're worried about making a wrong decision or they just need help, they're dealing with something complex, they can reach out to the independent trustee. And that trustee can either make that decision for them or carry out whatever task they need to carry out that the trustee is struggling to do. And they can do that as a third party who is not, you know, connected to anything. And basically, they serve to do so as a way of avoiding court.
3: Wow. Okay, so that's a pretty good provision to include. It may never be utilized by a particular person anyway, Jacqueline, right?
4: Yes, hopefully it would never be utilized.
3: All right. So, you know, Jacqueline, I was thinking about it during the break here, and I was thinking about different types of situations that we run into, whether they're simplified situations or whether they're, you know, more complex, requiring trial work or requiring court time and things like that. And, you know, one of the things that I tell people, especially young attorneys, is to know the rules of evidence and the rules of procedure if you're going to be going into court. And the rules of evidence really govern how you ask questions, how you produce documents, how you ask that a document be authenticated and entered into evidence, and really how you're able to maneuver on your feet in the courtroom to be able to present to the court a cogent case of what you're trying to say. And I find that often that sometimes those issues are lacking in sometimes with opposing counsel. But I think every young attorney really should have a firm understanding of what it means to introduce into evidence. You know, a lot of times folks think, well, I have this text message. That's evidence. Well, it's not evidence until a judge says it's evidence. Or that letter isn't evidence until it's authenticated. And you know, now we're finding, and I've been reading a lot about AI-generated evidence. Ooh. And I know you read an article on that recently about AI-generated evidence.
4: Because the standard to disprove it is very high.
3: Right. Right. So why don't you just explain a little bit, what is AI-generated evidence? And it's almost like you attended a CLE on this, and it's almost like it seems virtually impossible to try to refute AI generated evidence. I don't know. I'm at a loss about it. You attended the Rhode Island Bar Association meeting with it. Can you explain a little bit about that?
4: So basically, when it comes to AI generated evidence, let's say you have like a picture. It doesn't necessarily have to be an AI-generated picture. It's a picture, and you want to enter it into evidence. So basically what you would do is you'd have to put someone on the stand, have them validate the picture, have someone say, yes, I took that, yes, that's this, yes, that's that, agree to the whole thing, talk about what's in the picture, speak it into the record, and then ultimately you ask the judge, can this picture be entered into evidence? Judge says yes, now it's a part of the case. Well, if you come to find out that picture is AI generated, you have to now prove it's AI generated. And how do you do that?
3: Or enhanced, right?
4: Or enhanced.
3: Generated or enhanced.
4: Yes. And how do you do that? Well, you're going to have
3: to. So if I'm sitting there, Jacqueline, we're sitting on the other side of the table, and our client's saying, that doesn't look anything like our driveway. That doesn't look anything like our house. That I was never standing there at that time. Unless they have a photograph showing whatever it is that isn't correct, right? But all right, so what did the court, well, you were there with and there were several judges on the panel. What did they say that we have to do?
4: So ultimately, what you would have to do is you'd have to get an expert of some kind in digital technology and photo generation to come in. You'd have to qualify them as an expert, which is a long and arduous process. Once they're qualified as an expert, you'd have to get them to say on the stand in court that the photo is AI generated. And then the judge or the jury or whoever you're arguing in front of can make that determination.
3: It was certainly way against the credibility, but think of the hurdle to get over.
4: That's a lot of time and a lot of legal hours to spend to find an expert, get an expert qualified, and get that person in court to say that this photo is AI generated.
3: And if I recall you telling me, the judges really didn't have much of an answer to.
4: It didn't feel like they did, no. And it's not like, you know, when you see a video on YouTube and you go, oh, yep, that's AI generated, and you just carry on with your day. You have to prove that it's AI generated, and that's why you need all those extra steps. You can't just say to the judge, that photo is clearly AI, because that's not how court works. It has to be proven. And if it's in any way, shape, or form, that's the claim you're making, you have to prove it with an expert or something like that.
3: Well, and the question becomes, let me loop back, Jacqueline, to like wills and trusts or just wills, right? Could somebody take somebody else's will, put it in AI, and change the names on a page and then say, here's the will? Kind of scary, but.
4: Well, my only thing with that is that's why probate court requires wet signature wills, and they require the original. But I guess, yeah, you could do that probably.
3: Right. And then it would be where, like, for example, in our office practices that we keep digital copies of all of these estate plans. And so as long as we have a digital copy, I suppose somebody could always say, Stephen, can I have a digital copy of the will? And we can provide them a digital copy of the will. And if there's a substantial alteration, maybe the will gets thrown out. But that could have its own repercussions too, right, Jacqueline? I mean, if a will gets thrown out, then how are the assets divided?
4: By the law of intestacy, which is the law of the state, which basically says if you have children, it's split evenly between that children. If you don't have children, it goes to your parents. If you don't have your parents, it goes to your siblings, and so on and so forth.
3: Yeah. So, I mean, so it's kind of scary stuff nowadays with AI in that respect. And I think the courts are trying to get a handle on it. I
4: The
3: know.
4: only thing I could think of in terms of a pathway to a more equitable solution would be to plug things into the AI detection models. But the only problem with that is those things aren't entirely accurate either. So you still would need someone in there to verify a human that you could point to, which is why you need an expert, a human that you could point to say this is or isn't AI. In court, you can't just rely on the technology, but
3: Right.
4: maybe, I don't know, AI detection,
3: I don't know.
4: hypothetically.
3: That's AI detecting itself, and who knows, Jacqueline? I don't know. I don't know. It's a new world out there with AI, and I think everybody's kind of exploring it, and everybody's trying to understand it and get a handle on what it entails. You know what I'm saying? And I think in the legal spectrum, you can, like we tell everybody, you can Google and you can find AI and you can get answers on trusts and wills, or you can sit down with us for about 15 minutes, get your questions answered, exactly what you need to know based on your situation, right, Jacqueline? That's the whole point. Whether it's a real estate closing, whether it's a personal injury case, whether it's a partition case, an adverse possession case, a will and trust case, right? You sit down and you say, this is what's going on in my life right now. What do I need to do? I don't need 700 pages of gobbledygook from Google or AI. I just need to know. Just like when you sit down with your doctor, what's going on with me? Okay, you're going to do A, B, and C. Very good. I'll be back, right? And that's
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3: kind of how we approach what we're doing. 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
3: All right, but the exciting news, I guess, is that we will be still here on Sundays to help people out and to answer questions and give out information. 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
3: be kind of a big change for everybody. 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
4: that, longer than
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3: 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And of course, you can always find us online at splaw.com or thanks to our producer for coming in today, doing another great job. Thanks to everybody who listens, and thanks to Cumulus for allowing us to do this every week. We appreciate you. And Jacqueline, you want to sign off for us?
4: Look forward to seeing you guys next Saturday.

want you. Do you understand that? Because as long as they can keep an eye on what you have, they know how to tax you. And I'm going to warn all of you something now. And I know we're a little early for this, but I'm going to remind you of this when I'm right. Because there's two things about Kenny Michaels you need to know. I'm good looking and I'm always right. Okay. And by the way, rule number one says Kenny Michaels is always right. Rule number two says if Kenny Michaels is ever wrong, refer back to rule number one. Listen very carefully to me right now. If the Democrats win in 2028 and you're not in gold, they want to tax unrealized gains in your retirement account. An unrealized gain means your stocks go up, you don't take it out, but you're taxed on the increase. That's a bunch of hogwash. Gold is private. Doesn't happen to you when you're in gold because they don't know what you have. That's the beauty of gold. It's private. So, here we go. Go to Golden Crest Metals, 888-406-6222. That's their number. They're there right now. The number that you can call over there, say, I'm listening to the good-looking Kenny Michaels. I want to move my retirement account. I want to move my cash into physical gold and silver. They'll do it. Listen to something else I'm going to warn you about, okay? Cash in the bank is a disaster, right? Here's a question. How much, honestly, be honest, how much of your mind actually trusts the federal banking system? You've heard banks going under. You've heard we've had bank runs. You've heard you had banks are over $500 billion in hidden losses. Warren Buffett, the greatest investor of all time, bailed out on his Bank of America stock. He killed it. How much do you trust the federal banking system? If the answer is, I don't, well then, you have a problem. Because you're giving your money to people you don't trust. Next question. And I've asked this last week and I'll ask it again. How much do you trust Wall Street? I don't. Well, why do you give your money to people you don't trust? It makes no sense. And whether you're religious or not, I don't care. Whether you believe in God or not, I don't care. Whether you read the Bible or not, I don't care. I know what I believe and I know what I read. But I will share this. How much do you trust God? And I know most of us trust God way more than we trust Wall Street, way more than we trust the federal banking system. So let's put our money to the people we trust, not the people that we don't. If you are a senior, and a senior I'm going to say is 59 and a half and up, be honest. Isn't the stock market driving you nuts? Isn't it driving you crazy? Did you make money? Yes. When you started 40 years ago and you got your job and you took out a 401k, sure, in 40 years you made money. Great. Congrats to you. But now you're 62. There is no more 40 years. But the cost of living has gone up. Here's a question I want you to ask to the man in the mirror or the woman in the mirror. Based on the size of your retirement account today, if you had to quit working today, do you have enough to retire on? Remember, when you pull money out of your retirement account, when you're in paper, and you try to live on that money, you're going to get a lot less because Uncle Sam shares in your withdrawal. Do you understand that? Look at your account today. Do you have enough money to retire on based on your IRA today if you retired today? Now, some of you will say, well, yeah, I'll just have to cut here and cut here and cut here and I can't go to the movies and I can't get popcorn and I can't go get a haircut, but yeah, I could. That's not living. That's not living. You might as well sell your home, pitch a tent somewhere. When I say, can you

0: Normal is broke and common sense is weird. So we're here to help you transform your life. From the Ramsey Network in the Fairwinds Credit Union Studio, this is The Ramsey Show. And I am Rachel Cruz, hosting this hour with my good friend and co-host of Smart Money Happy Hour, George Camel. And so we're here to answer your questions about life and money. So give us a call at 888-825-5225. Up first, we have May in Oklahoma City. Hi, May. Welcome to the show.
1: Hello. Thanks.
0: Yes, absolutely. How can we help today?
1: So I'm getting a little bit of conflicting advice. A couple years ago, me and my husband set up like a set kind of budget plan, and our goal was to pay down our mortgage, you know, as quick as we can as part of that. We don't have any other debt, and we've been paying basically double payments on our mortgage, so instead of $1,500 a month, $3,000 a month for the last 2 years.
2: Awesome.
1: And I have $195,000 left on my mortgage with no other debt. But last year when I went back to work full time, we met with a financial advisor because with both of our combined incomes, we didn't like qualify for a Roth. And I finally had a 401k to contribute to. And he was looking at my savings and the amount of retirement we had already saved up at age 45, where we are now. And he was like, your interest rate is 2.9%. You shouldn't be making payments on your mortgage extra. You should be putting that towards your retirement because in the long term, you're going to make like 8% or more off of that by the time you retire. And that's more important at this time in life. So I was just wondering which is correct. Like, should I be putting money towards my mortgage extra or should I be focusing on retirement and like more savings for my kids, like their 529s and stuff like that.
0: Says every financial, most financial advisors out
2: That's
0: there.
2: That's the hard part is there's,
0: and math.
2: Yeah, they're not terrible people. This person sounds like a level-headed person who's just doing math. And as you know, money is way more than math. It's about your peace, your options, your margin, and paying off your house leads you towards freedom. Now, investing can lead you toward a different kind of freedom. That's also true, but they have a vested interest in you giving them more money because that's how they make money. Do you understand?
1: Right. Yeah, they are the investment.
2: Yeah, so their judgment is clouded.
1: This might be a little sus.
0: Yeah, and I mean, and I'll say this too, from a mathematical perspective, yes, you're going to make more in the market if the returns are 11, 12%, right, than paying off a 2% debt. Like, the math of it makes sense. Just like when you have debt, a lot of people want to pay off the highest interest rate first because mathematically that's all correct. But what George was saying is so true. I'm like, what we have found is that money is so much more than math. I mean, we say personal finance is 80% behavior. It's only 20% head knowledge. So your behavior is not factored into his financial calculator, if you will. Your peace of mind, your sleep at night, your autonomy when you own everything, including your home, which is unheard of these days. Like when these things start to play in and you have no debt, you have complete say over everything in your life. There's just something we have found from a psychological, emotional, spiritual perspective. It just changes. And what I tell people all the time, May, is listen, because I get the math argument. I understand it. So I would tell you, pay off your house, and if you hate it, go get a second mortgage, and you can invest.
2: It'll be at a higher rate, unfortunately. And that's what, like, hanging on to this mortgage.
1: 2.9%.
2: Sure.
0: Yes.
2: But to me, it's golden handcuffs. I'll tell you what my mortgage rate is. It's 0% for the rest of my life with no payments. And so I'm optimizing for something different. I'm going to be okay in retirement, and the truth is, May, you guys are going to be just fine in retirement. You'll be multimillionaires. Am I wrong?
1: I have no idea because I mean, my husband's military. We were not very good at doing. We did the bare minimum for retirement a long time, and I just started working a few years ago.
2: Well, how old are you guys?
1: I'm really 45.
2: Okay, how much do you currently have in investments?
1: $70,000 contributed.
2: Okay, great. And how much are you contributing per month right now across everything? Retirement, anything else?
1: Just this year was the first time I maxed out my 401k.
2: Way
1: I tried to do that like up front at the beginning of the year. Before that, we were like only doing 3%, 6% of our income at the most.
2: So you guys are easily investing $2,000, $3,000, $4,000 a month at this point.
1: Yeah.
2: Okay.
1: Like we tried to basically play a little catch up because I don't know, for some reason we must have missed the memo on like retirement.
2: Welcome to the club. Everybody feels like, man, I wish I knew this sooner. So here's the math. You got 70 grand. Yeah. If you contribute 3 grand for the next 20 years, 45 to 65, at an average 10% rate of return, you'd have $2.8 million.
1: Oh, okay.
2: So I'm just saying, if you did nothing else, you just kept doing that. And by the way, once you pay off the mortgage, you can invest $4,000 a month, $5,000 a
0: month. And don't get us wrong, right. We still
1: well,
0: want.
1: That's
0: we still,
1: what I was telling the advisor. I was like, I could play catch up after my mortgage is caught up, you know, because I feel like I've been hitting a really good pace with paying it.
0: Yes, but I will tell you, May, when you're looking at the overall baby steps 4, 5, and 6, which is funding 15% of your income into retirement, saving for kids' college, and paying the home off early. Those are all done at the same time. So we're not saying stop everything and just pay off the house. Like, you need to be contributing 15% of your income.
1: Right.
0: Yes, into retirement.
1: Yeah.
0: You need to be putting some away for your kids' college. And then anything extra goes on the house, right? So you don't have to be intense and all this crazy. But the idea of putting nothing extra towards your home and just keeping a 30-year mortgage for 30 years is wild. And so people that do the baby steps, we find they pay off their homes. It's an average of, what, 9 years?
2: It was actually 7.
0: Oh, 7 years. Yeah, 7. I'll say 7 to 9. Okay.
2: Pretty crazy.
1: I think I'm on track at my rate right now to be done at 9 years.
0: Yes, so. And that's great. So for a financial advisor to be like, oh my, you know, he's just looking at math at that point, completely just focused in on those numbers.
2: They're not listening to your values and your
0: and
2: goals.
0: And what you're wanting to. And that's a good point.
2: Financial advisors work for you.
1: That makes sense.
2: So a lot of people get it twisted and go, well, I just need to do what they say because they're smarter than me. No, they work for you. If you tell them, hey, a value of mine is being completely debt-free. This is a goal of ours to get the house paid off. We also want to make sure that we're okay for retirement. They should be developing a plan that gets you to that goal.
0: Yeah, and I would encourage you, May, to go to RamseySolutions.com and check out SmartVestor Pros, because I know there's some there in Oklahoma City that follow. You know, they're amazing. These people have the heart of a teacher, not the heart of a salesman trying to get more money. So if you wanted just to spread your wings and have some options, SmartVestor Pros, and they're all over the country. They're amazing, amazing when it comes to financial planning.
2: Yeah, but it is hard because you can crunch numbers all day long, but unfortunately numbers, and I'm a numbers guy. I love crunching the numbers, but it doesn't reflect the reality. So when a job loss happens, a health scare, somebody wants to stay home, you want to move. Well, now you've got these golden handcuffs because you have to make these payments. And you don't want to lose this 2.9% rate, so you stay there regardless of what you want to do with your life. That's the part that makes me sad.
0: Yeah, what your gut's telling you is something else, right? And then you're having someone, especially when it comes to financial planning, you know, pushing you another direction, which, I want them to listen to you, May. But this is a question we get all the time. But the truth is freedom, and building wealth and having autonomy over your money, there's nothing like it.

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2: 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You don't need to chase trends or spend 6 hours a day on YouTube to figure this stuff out. 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So join Dave Ramsey and me on September 1st.

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1: I don't know about you, but my social media feeds are flooded with lotions and potions and gadgets, all promising to unlock different components of longevity. But if you log off, take a step back from all the hype, you'll find that the actual keys to a longer, healthier life are hiding in plain sight. There are four of them. Number one, nutrition. The Mediterranean diet really is the gold standard. Number two, exercise. You should be getting 150 minutes of moderate intensity exercise or 75 minutes of vigorous intensity exercise every week, plus strength training and stretching. Number three, sleep. Sleep is when your body and your brain repair themselves. You should be getting 7 to 9 hours a night. And finally, number four often gets forgotten, socialization. It's not a bonus. It's a necessity for a healthy life, finding a sense of community, purpose, and belonging. I'm Dr. Sanjay Gupta, helping you live a better life.
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0: Up next, we have Sarah in San Diego. Hi, Sarah. Welcome to the show.
1: Hi. Thank you for having me.
0: Yes, absolutely. How can we help?
1: I'm calling because my side hustle has turned into kind of a long-term situation, and I'm now wondering if I need to include it into my retirement investments.
0: Oh, very cool. Ooh. What is it? What kind of side hustle?
1: So I'm a speech pathologist, and my full-time is speech therapy, and then I picked up a side gig as speech therapy for a different company.
0: Okay.
2: Nice.
0: How many hours a week are you working?
1: It varies because I'm in home health, so I can choose my own schedule. Anywhere between 30 to 40.
0: Okay, that's great. So how much income are you bringing in a year if you include the side hustle?
1: Including the side for me and my wife or just me?
0: Both, household income.
1: Household income is around $350,000.
0: Oh my gosh, well done, y'all, well done. I mean, at this point, yeah, I probably would. I mean, we kind of say any income coming in, but with your main sources of income, you guys are going to be fine if you just invest 15% of just that.
2: That's but, 52 grand right there.
0: Yeah. So you guys will be fine either way. But because this has become more significant and you're like, it's going to be probably long term, I would count that as my income towards that 15%. Would you, George?
2: Yeah. I mean, it sounds like it's consistent. You're going to continue doing this and you're debt free with an emergency fund. There's no other sort of goals right in front of you.
1: Yeah, that's correct.
2: Okay. If you were like trying to save up for a house or something, I'd say, hey, it's okay to allocate that. If the side hustle exists for this purpose, to save up for this goal, it's okay to allocate it there. But if this is just a part of your regular rhythm, you guys are in baby steps 4, 5, 6, then I would just invest 15% of whatever else comes into your world.
0: Mm-hmm.
2: I don't think you're going to regret it later. If you're too rich later on, you can call me and yell at me. I'm okay with that. No one's taking me up on it.
0: You can blame us.
2: People yell at me for worse things, so. Way to go.
0: I know.
1: I have someone to blame.
0: So great. Well, well done, Sarah. That's awesome. The work ethic is there. Those are the questions we want. Well, and the fact she's working 30 to 40 hours. Usually the side hustle comes into play for a lot of people on that baby steps 1 through 3. They're building up that first emergency fund. They're trying to get out of consumer debt or build up a fully funded emergency fund. So we usually see that. But it sounds like the way her life is structured,
2: it's sustainable.
0: It's sustainable.
2: It's not going to burn her out.
0: Yeah,
2: to do
0: it's not like I was going to ask if she's working like 60 hours a week. So I'd be like,
2: and if it went away, you're still okay.
0: Yeah, it's not a big deal.
2: So that's a great place to be.
0: Well done, Sarah. All right, let's go to Elle in Cleveland, Ohio. Hi, Elle. Welcome to the show.
3: Hi. Thanks for having me.
0: Absolutely. How can we help?
3: Well, I wanted to get your advice on where to allocate my funds. I am taking a new licensing in my career.

0: It doesn't necessarily guarantee an increase in my salary, however, career growth. There are 6 more modules I need to take, and they're about 850 each, and it's monthly. And then there's a review after that that's 1500.
1: Okay.
0: I currently have $18,000 to pay off in credit card debt and a mortgage, about $180,000 due on the house.
1: Okay.
0: So as a single mother, few kids, you know, just mm-hmm. wanted to know where what do I do? Do I slow it down? Do I hold off on this until I'm in a better position?
2: How soon will this advance your career? Like how when do you have to, because you said it's not an immediate raise financially.
0: Well, financially, no, but at the same time, it is part of a part of the deal of this position that I took about a, you know, couple years ago. So
2: it's required.
0: One of the goals for me to obtain this. Yes.
2: Okay. Mm-hmm.
3: And they're not going to pay for it?
0: Well, I get reimbursed after I pass the final exam up to $5,000, which doesn't be, I will still be short a couple thousand dollars.
3: Yeah. I mean, you said it's 850. You got 6 more plus 1500 for the exam, right?
0: Yep. Mm-hmm.
3: Okay. So that's 5100 bucks for the classes and an extra 1500. So basically you're just paying for the exam when you think about it that way. So in that regard, it's not necessarily, it's slowing down your debt-free journey, but then you get that $5,000 reimbursed. You can slap that on the debt, right?
0: Yeah.
2: And it's somewhat required for your position too, right? So I see this as like it's a
3: non-negotiable. It's a, I have to do this
2: for your career. So I would go ahead and make sure, number one, can you cash flow it? How much do you make a year?
0: About 115.
2: Oh, good.
3: Fantastic.
2: Oh, well, you could do both of this.
3: Yeah, do you have enough margin to cover the school plus throw money at the debt?
0: Yeah, I think in some months it might be short, but most months I might be okay. I guess I just am like, should I get this debt paid off faster so that I'm free of it? You know, and just slow down how, because I can push back the exam. It's offered a couple times a year.
2: Okay.
3: So the exam portion could be, because once you go through the classes, you can get reimbursed? Or is it only once you pass the exam?
0: Once I pass the exam.
3: Got it. So that money's sort of locked up. You sort of already paid that. How long would it take?
0: Yeah.
3: Let's say you didn't do the courses and you just went full throttle on the credit card debt. How quickly could you pay that off, making 115?
0: I think I could pay it off rather quick, and I'm fortunate, well, kind of. I had rolled it into 0% about a year ago, so they and I know I had that transaction fee, but I think long term I knew it was going to save me money based on what I could do. So I think at this point I could knock it out within, I don't know, maybe 15 months.
3: When is the 0% period over?
0: One of them, there's 7,000 that I have 7 more months on. And then, 7,000 that I have 13 more months on, and 10,800 that I have 7 months on.
3: So we need to get this done real fast.
2: Yeah, I was going to say 15 months.
0: Yeah.
3: Paid 5% for the balance transfer, and now you're going to pay the 25% interest once it pops back up.
0: I did look out. They were 3%. But yes,
3: wow.
0: There was a fee.
3: 3% for the transfer out of your 18 grand. Then
0: yeah.
3: In that case, I would, if you're saying, hey, I can push this off, it sounds like you're not dying to get these courses done.
2: Yeah.
3: But I would use this as fuel to get out of this so much faster and make it.
0: Yeah.
3: Can you do this in 7 months?
2: I was going to say 7 or 8 months. Yeah.
0: I don't know with what I currently have.
3: Are you bringing home $9,000 a month?
0: No.
3: $8,000, $7,000? What is it?
0: I think it's about a little under 7.
3: Okay.
0: Yeah.
3: So $2,500 bucks would get you done in 7 months on the credit cards. So out of your 7,
0: okay.
3: Can you find 25? That's your goal when you make your every dollar budget
0: mm-hmm.
3: tonight is go, what can I shave?
0: Okay.
3: Do I need to sell stuff, make more, liquidate some savings over here? Do you have anything like that? Any liquid cash you could use?
0: I have my emergency of about $1,600 right now.
3: Okay. We'll leave that there and just use your future income then if there's nothing to sell. But that would be my goal now. You kind of have it set for you by the credit card companies. 7 months, $2,500 a month.
2: It'd feel good, you know, spring of 27.
3: Yeah.
2: That you're completely debt-free. Yeah. You save throughout the summer and you can retake, you know, or take this test.
3: And then time the it where the courses fall. Kick back up, right?
2: Yeah, absolutely.
0: Yeah. And I think where I can cut would be some food. I mean, I try to keep it minimal, but yep. It's been crazy with family coming in and out. But also, type would be the other area going by my budget. So I am trying to do 10%.
2: Sure.
0: For type.
2: Yeah, I would keep generosity in there. I think there's something.
0: Yeah, I don't want to give that just, up.
2: Yeah, no,
3: are
2: I
3: you
2: wouldn't.
3: Investing
2: I wouldn't.
3: At all?
2: I wouldn't.
0: No, well, other than what goes out of my paycheck into my 401k. No.
3: I would pause that for those 7 months.
2: Mm-hmm.
3: Even until you have an emergency fund, because that's going to give you even more margin. How much are you investing right now? What percentage?
0: 5%.
3: 5%. Okay, so here's the math on that. Out of your 115 income, you're talking about freeing up $5,700.
0: Okay.
3: So that's almost $500 a month that you could be putting towards
2: that
3: this
2: adds
3: credit card
2: to
3: debt.
2: This, yeah. Absolutely.
3: So now you need to find 2,000 because you just freed up 500 bucks.
2: But if
3: right
2: you
3: there.
2: Can find the 25, add this, that's 3,000. You're out of debt even faster. So it's it's kind of just that math game. And Al, remember, during this period, it is beans and rice and beans. What we talk about, but it is that scorched earth mentality where even like Aldi is a great grocery store, super inexpensive food, right? So you can do that. I mean, like you find your ways just
3: get
2: to
3: creative.
2: Push through. Yes, to get creative, and it's just for a couple of months. It's not forever. And Christmas may look a little different this year for you. And that's okay. Everyone's going to survive. But being debt-free, that's going to be your key.

0: You know, one of the first things I discovered working in the financial world is how absolutely devastating it is when the breadwinner of a family dies. 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

0: When it comes to buying or selling your home, it is high stakes because a bad deal could cost you tens of thousands of dollars. 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All right, up next we have Caitlin in Indianapolis. Hi, Caitlin. Welcome to the show.
1: Hi, my name's, oh, you already said my name. I'm so sorry.
0: No, you're great. You're great. Yes, absolutely. Thanks for calling in.
1: We purchased our home in May of 2025. We are up to date on all payments. We don't do badly at all. However, we discovered there are about $100,000 in structural damages to our house, foundation wise. And it's also resulting in our electric bills being around $1,600 a month. It's not really feasible for us anymore to keep living here with how it is. However, we did find out that through my hairdresser, she was actually apparently under contract to buy our house before us. And her inspector found all the structural damages and reported it to the seller. So the seller never disclosed it to us on the seller's disclosure, which is fraud. So we have a attorney set up and everything. We already paid the retainer and sent demand letters. However, our attorney is wanting about $30,000 to proceed with this case. So our options kind of right now as it stands are spend the $30,000 to sue the people who sold us the house. And if we win, then we would profit about $250,000 to $300,000. If we lose, though, then we're $30,000 in debt, and we still have the $100,000 in structural damages that would be unfixed completely. And we can't sell our house because of how much is wrong with it. We would end up losing about $30,000 on it right now as it stands as well. So we don't really know what to do. Like, is this an okay situation to put ourselves into debt?
2: What's your financial situation? How much debt do you guys have outside of the mortgage?
1: About $3,000. I mean, nothing. I know it's not. It is debt, but it's nothing absolutely astronomical.
2: Mm-hmm. And how much do you have in savings?
1: About $1,000. Not much.
2: Have you contacted other lawyers?
1: We have looked around everywhere in our area, and everybody's running about the same exact price. It's about the $400, $450 an hour. They all want a $7,000 retainer, and they're saying that it's going to cost anywhere from $20,000 to $30,000 to get it done, start to finish.
2: Man.
1: Yeah.
2: I'm trying to think if there's any lawyers that would do it.
1: Knowing
2: that hey, they'll collect on the back end.
1: Yeah. My uncle's a lawyer in the area. He doesn't practice this type of law, but he said that it's not really a common thing in this area.
2: Because it sounds like if you guys pursued this, you would win. I'm confused how
0: it happens.
2: You can prove the seller's new because you have the previous inspection report.
1: Yeah.
2: And so correct. At that point, I don't know how they go, yeah, we're not going to pay this.
1: Right, exactly. I what worries me is that they're saying that they're not going to pay it. And
0: they may not have it either.
1: Right. That's my guess is they don't have the money to pay it either.
0: Yeah. So my fear would be...
1: They aren't poor either. These are people who are flipping houses for a living. I mean, they live in a massive home. I don't think that they're poor. I just don't think that they have the $100,000 straight up front to pay it.
0: Yeah, probably not. They're probably leveraged in all areas. So that would be the thing. They would be forced, I guess, from a lawsuit perspective, either to come up with the money in an amount of time or they would sell an asset, you know, their primary home to pay. I don't know. It still feels like a gamble to me that you're going to get that much money out of the situation. So I would hate for you to go $30,000, risk that. So the next option is if you were to sell it, you said you would lose probably $30,000 on the home sale. Is that with the structural damages, like, being upfront with those?
1: Yes, since we would have to legally disclose all of the structural issues to the house that we know about. Our house, that we bought it for $200,000. Our home wouldn't be worth anything more than $120,000. We'd maybe get $150,000 out of it, is what a couple of realtors have spoke to us about.
0: And have you had any contractors out to look to see if you were to rehab it, what that would be, what that would cost?
1: $100,000.
0: $100,000. How many bids did you get? How many people did you talk to?
1: We have spoke to probably 10 to 15 different companies.
2: And they're all around there?
1: Yes, $100,000 was actually the cheapest we could find.
2: Wow. Well, I wouldn't give up on the search, because right now your best case is still finding a lawyer who can do it on contingency. And so I would ask around, call more real estate attorneys and say, hey, do you take concealment, non-disclosure cases on contingency? The other thing I would do is check if your title insurance or a home warranty would cover a portion of that and dig into the fine print.
1: They said that they wouldn't.
2: Nothing would cover it.
0: And your inspector, Caitlin, didn't find all this?
1: I'm so sorry.
0: No, you're fine. Did you have an inspection?
1: Yes, we did, and our inspector missed it.
0: And missed it.
2: But the previous one caught it somehow.
0: Mm-hmm. Yeah. So it's documented somewhere.
2: Yeah, can you get a copy of that inspection report?
1: Yeah, we have it. My attorney already has it.
2: Okay. So they've seen this all. They know there's a case here, but they're going, hey, based on my hourly rate, this is going to cost you this much.
1: Yes.
2: Mm.
0: Man, kid, I'm so sorry.
2: It's a brutal place
0: to
2: be.
0: I know.
1: It's not your fault. It's just a bad situation.
0: It is a bad situation all around.
1: Yeah, my husband makes about $100,000 a year. So, I mean, I don't even think that we could financially budget for $30,000 over the course of a year with three kids as well. I just don't think that it's feasible for us.
0: Yeah.
1: So we would 100% have to take out a loan.
0: Right. And I wouldn't advise you in good faith to do that. So I would either continue calling attorneys, and maybe some that aren't even local, right? I mean, like maybe you hop over to another city or something, you know, still in the Indiana
2: Somewhere in the
0: state.
2: Area.
0: But what I think I would slowly start trying to probably fix it, because selling it then puts you in negative $30,000 with no equity, nothing, starting over, versus like what stages over the next 3 years are we going to fix this house, right? And it's a slow process, and you fix it little by little, and then you might get in there and do maybe half of what you feel like you need to do, and it actually ends up fixing a lot of the problem. And you know what I mean? Like you could get in there, but that's where I tend to lean.
2: And on the other side, if you want to save up and pay the retainer and go, hey, we're going to pay you the rest once the case is closed.
0: Yep.
2: They might be willing to do sort of a partial contingency there if you cover the retainer. So that might mean we are selling stuff. Hey, once the kids are down, you're going to get a side job. He's working an extra 20 hours a week so that you can come up with that money. Because that's still your best case scenario.
0: Absolutely.
2: As far as the financial damage.
0: Absolutely.
2: Oh.
0: Yep.
2: The joys of home ownership.
0: Man.
2: As all the parents go, kids, you're throwing away money on rent. Go buy a house. And then you see situations like this.
0: Yeah. But that's the other frustrating thing. Just immoral people that they know.
2: Yeah.
0: That there's an issue, the homeowners, and they don't disclose it. I mean, complete fraud. Completely illegal. You cannot do that. And every part of me wants that justice, but also I can't tell. I mean, I couldn't advise you to go $30,000 in debt for still a little bit of a gamble of if you win or not, or what that looks like.
2: Because then it's just insult to injury. Now you're just in a way worse place.
0: Yes,
2: so there's not a lot of good.
0: Where I would rather you be putting your money towards something you know is healing the situation rather than a guess, right? Unless
2: it's
0: more
2: in your control.
0: Yeah. Unless they can take the retainer, ask for the $7,000 up front and say, hey, we can
2: pay
0: this.
2: Yeah, that feels like enough to where I would go, all right, I'm willing to at least lose the $7,000.
0: And maybe $1,000 a month, you know, over time to get the rest. I don't know what kind of deal you could work with an attorney to figure that out.
2: Just find an attorney with a heart. There's got to be at least one out there.
0: In Indianapolis. Help, Caitlin. 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
2: The good people of the Midwest. Where are they?

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2: A better life with Dr. Sanjay Gupta.
3: There are lots of things you can measure to get an idea of how healthy you are at any given moment. Temperature, heart rate, blood pressure, just to name a few. But how about how healthy you will be and how long you're likely to live? According to a new study out of the University at Buffalo, two simple strength tests are pretty accurate at predicting longevity in older women. One is hand grip strength, and the other is how quickly people can stand up from a seated position without using their arms. By the way, I remember interviewing former President Jimmy Carter when he was quite old and being really impressed how he just popped out of the chair without using his arms. Not a lot of older people can actually do that. But I think the message here is that maintaining strength as you age is going to help you perform everyday activities, but also help you avoid injury and stay independent. I'm Dr. Sanjay Gupta, helping you live a better life.
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0: Up next, we have Derek in Los Angeles. Hi, Derek. Welcome to the show.
1: Hey, how's it going?
0: Hi, we're doing great. How can we help?
1: Yeah, so just a quick question. Just learned about you guys, I'll say like last year. And been doing some studying, and now I'm at a conundrum in life. I'm about $15,000 in debt. I have zero savings. And I'm just living paycheck to paycheck and just trying to wrap my head around how I can get out of the rat race, you know, purchase some property and, you know, just set things up for my children.
0: Yeah, absolutely.
2: Do you have kids?
1: I do. I have three sons.
2: Okay. Are you married?
1: I'm not.
2: Okay. So you got three kids. Are you single dad or is it shared
1: Yes.
2: custody?
1: Shared custody.
2: Okay. And what are you doing for work?
1: I work at an after-school program at a local school district.
2: All right. What do you make doing that?
1: Well, during the summer months and, you know, vacation time, I don't make anything. But on average, I'll say about 40 to 48 a year.
2: Okay. And what kind of debt is the 15?
1: The 15,000 is mostly consumer debt, a few credit cards and stuff. And I also have a housing eviction for $12,000.
2: Oh, boy.
1: Yeah.
2: Is this from a past house that you didn't make payments on?
1: Yeah, I took over a lease when my mother passed away. Didn't realize, like, what I was getting myself into. And by the time I did realize, it was kind of too far gone.
2: Are you current on your rent payments now at your current place?
1: Yeah, yeah.
2: Okay.
1: Yeah.
2: But you still owe the 12 on top of the 15?
1: No, that's part of the 15,000.
2: Okay, cool. So 15 total, we're making
0: 3,000 in credit card debt then.
1: Yeah.
0: Okay, gotcha.
1: Yeah.
0: That's a better picture.
2: Yeah.
0: I was about to add that
2: to your like
0: 15.
2: A payment plan on the past due rent for the eviction? How does that work?
1: I have not started that payment plan. It just recently popped up on my credit report, and so that's what kind of got me like a little worried here.
0: Mhm. Derek, what have you been doing this summer for work since you said vacations and summer you don't get paid?
1: I haven't. I've just kind of honestly blew through my savings and just spending time with my children, vacations. And I kind of look at now like, you know, I could have used that couple grand for some other things.
0: Yeah. Well, the biggest glaring piece of the situation that I see is income. How many hours of a week do you work when there is like during the school year when you're actually doing the after school program? Is it a 40-hour week job?
1: 28.
0: Okay. So yeah, I mean, I see there's a lot of time available and opportunity available for you to fill out at least till 40 hours getting a side hustle, because if you can make Derek another $1,200 a month, like that's a game changer for getting this debt paid off. Like if you could get this debt paid off in one calendar year, and think about working 40 hours a week during next summer too, right? If you're thinking about the full calendar year through June and July of 27, when you map it out, there's a great chance that you could be debt free in a year.
2: Because $1,500 a month, you're done in 10 months.
0: Yep.
2: And so now the goal is, okay, where do we come up with this? And it's going to be partially spending less, partially making more, probably mostly making more. Because if you're in the L.A. area proper, making mm-hmm. $40,000, that's a tough way to live.
1: Yeah.
2: Are you in the city?
1: Just outside the city.
0: How old are you, Derek?
1: I'm 36.
0: 36, okay. What's your dream? Like if you could look forward 5 years, what would you be doing? And let's say you're making 70 grand and you are loving life. What would that job be that you would be excited to get up and go to work in the morning?
1: Well, right now working in education, I love working with the kids.
0: Mm-hmm.
1: So I'm in school for kinesiology.
0: Okay.
1: Trying to become a teacher, a PE teacher in essence, a football coach.
0: Yeah. Oh, that's awesome.
2: And you're in school right now, you said?
1: Yeah.
2: How much is that costing you?
1: It's community college, and it's basically free.
2: Okay.
0: Yeah, good for you.
2: That's good.
0: What would you be making when you're done with that degree? And if you got a full-time job doing that, what would that bring in a year?
1: I have seen some postings of different high schools in the region around 80 grand.
0: Yeah.
2: That's fantastic.
0: Okay, so Derek, that's great.
2: There's hope. When are you done with this program?
1: I have another year and a half.
0: Okay.
2: Okay. So in the meantime, we got to clean up this debt before then. So how cool would it be a year and a half from now, you're done with the program, you have no debt, and you have fully funded emergency fund? That's what you need to put on a bathroom mirror. Like, that is the goal.
1: Yeah.
2: Nothing's going to stop me from being there 18 months from now, which means 10 months from now, I'm debt-free. Another 8 months from then, I've got 25, 30 grand in the bank. That's the goal. And however much work it takes to get there, we're going to get there. So what is your schedule with the kids right now?
1: At the school or my children?
2: Your kids.
1: It's kind of fluid. I'll have them a week on, week off.
2: Okay, that's what I was wondering. Because if you're week that you don't have them, I would be working like a madman.
0: Mm-hmm.
2: So that's going to mean I'm selling stuff, I'm flipping stuff, I am, you know, doing the delivery apps, I'm going to be walking dogs. I mean, there's a lot of people. Go find some nice neighborhoods and go, what do they want done that they don't want to do themselves?
0: Yeah.
2: Pretty much everything.
0: And sometimes, you know, these side hustles, you want to, you know, be the next kind of step into the next career in your situation. But you already have that. I mean, you'll have that in a year and a half, regardless of what your side hustle is. So I would find the thing that pays you the most.
2: For your time.
0: Yes, absolutely. Yeah, and I'm doing some calculations here, Derek, because I want you to think long term. Because you said, I want to have a house for my kid. Like, I hear this in you that you're like, I want my life to look different. I want my kids, our family tree to be changed. I want my kids to see something different. And here's what's wild is because investing for me is such a game changer for future Derek. So if you graduate this program, you become debt free, exactly what George is saying. You get an emergency fund. You got a down payment on a home, at least 5% to save up, which will be a little bit in that area because I know, you know, Southern California is expensive. And then you do the baby steps, which you start investing 15% of your income into retirement. And your income will continue to grow throughout your life. But let's just say, Derek, for 25 years, you work and then you invest $1,500 a month. You could retire with $2.3 million.
1: Wow.
0: So there's something powerful about, I want you to map out what future Derek is going to look like, right? And you may have to work past 59 and a half, right? I mean, I put in 25 years. If you go to RamseySolutions.com, you can pull up the investment calculator. These were just numbers I was just putting in, saying that you have nothing in retirement right now, and you invest $1,500 a month.
2: Even in your late 30s.
0: Yes.
2: Which people feel like, wow, I don't have time now. I should have started at 20.
0: That's right.
2: You still have time.
0: Yes. And it would be you working a little bit longer. But man, I mean, that's what's wild about all of this is starting today, something, you know, things are going to change, but that means your life day to day is going to have to change. It's going to have to look different, meaning you're going to be working more to get yourself out of this consumer debt so that you can save for a house, you can start saving for retirement and so forth.
1: Understood.
2: Yeah, you got the marching orders.
1: As far as saving for a home, like how does that look?
2: The same way you would save for your emergency fund. Once you free up that debt, you've got some freed up payments. Now we're just trying to live on less than we make. So if you make 40, we got to try to live on 30. If you make 80, we got to live on 60 and bucket that other 20 grand into high yield savings, for example. If you just put that in a high yield savings account year after year, 5 years at 20 grand is 100 grand. So now by 41, 42, you have six figures for a down payment. So there's no magic wand for this.
0: No, but when if you go to RamseySolutions.com/real estate, there's kind of our perimeters around when buying a home, how to do it wisely. 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Like, you are starting off, and if you start today, man, Derek in 20 years is going to love Derek today.
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5: From ABC News, I'm Chuck Sievertson. Over 5,000 acres have burned across three fires we've been following in Spokane, Washington. Officials estimate at least 600 structures have been damaged or destroyed. In Washington State, ABC's Alex Stone.
6: Spokane seeing massive plumes of smoke billowing over mountains and neighborhoods. Thick gray clouds covering the skies as air crews desperately try to combat the flames from above. The destructive inferno fueled by hot, dry, and windy condition, threatening at least 5,000 structures, scorching entire homes in its path, and leaving over 25,000 customers in the state without power this morning.
5: In Idaho, Twin Falls police confirmed three people were killed, another five were injured, when a gunman opened fire outside an In-N-Out Burger restaurant yesterday.
7: You heard everybody running, screaming, shooter, active shooter, and we had to stop because I didn't want to run over all the employees. And then when they heard some shots, boom, boom, boom.
5: Police say the suspected shooter died. ABC's Jacqueline Lee.
8: Police now work to find a motive.
9: We believe that the threat to the community is over.
8: Among the victims, an employee who worked at the store. In-N-Out's president sharing the news in a statement online, writing, "My heart is broken. We lost one of our beautiful associates tonight. She was taking care of our most important asset, our customers, and her life was taken."
5: President Trump walking back threats to target Iranian power stations in a new missile strike overnight. ABC's Matt Rivers in Jordan.
10: Trump writing online, "I have agreed to cancel the attack, subject to being able to rapidly make a deal." Adding, "The perimeters of a deal has been agreed to. This would include the immediate, complete, and total opening of the Hormuz Strait and an end to Iran's nuclear threat." Iran is yet to comment on the potential agreement.
5: Saudi Arabia's state-run news agency reports the country's ruler, Crown Prince Mohammed bin Salman, spoke with President Trump by phone to urge de-escalation and diplomacy. 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
12: 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Live a better digital life with Webroot, because peace of mind shouldn't be optional.
5: In Canada, hundreds of flights have been canceled after thousands of flight attendants in the country's second-largest carrier went on strike, asking for better pay and compensation during the time the plane is on the ground, a move that many travelers appear to be supportive of.
13: I think that everyone is just supportive of workers. Like, times are hard now.
5: WestJet confirmed the cancellation, saying they did so to minimize the risk of stranding guests and aircraft. Wildlife officials warning Americans to stay alert while outdoors this summer, as bear sightings become more common ABC's Ike Ajachi.
10: Colorado Parks and Wildlife says there's been a 155% increase in bear activity this year in Douglas County between Denver and Colorado Springs. According to the Wall Street Journal, in California, South Lake Tahoe police have received 174 bear calls already this year, compared to 97 at this time last year. The reason? Bear populations have increased due to conservation efforts, and experts believe they're being forced into more populated areas.
5: Moscow's mayor calls yesterday's deadly explosion at a restaurant in the city center that killed three people a brutal terrorist act, though no one has claimed responsibility. At least five people were killed, another 40 remain missing, after a ferry in Indonesia caught fire early today. A search and rescue operation is still ongoing in that area. Chuck Sievertson, ABC News.
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15: I don't know about you, but my social media feeds are flooded with lotions and potions and gadgets, all promising to unlock different components of longevity. But if you log off, take a step back from all the hype, you'll find that the actual keys to a longer, healthier life are hiding in plain sight. There are four of them. Number one, nutrition. The Mediterranean diet really is the gold standard. Number two, exercise. You should be getting 150 minutes of moderate intensity exercise or 75 minutes of vigorous intensity exercise every week, plus strength training and stretching. Number three, sleep. Sleep is when your body and your brain repair themselves. You should be getting 7 to 9 hours a night. And finally, number four, often gets forgotten, socialization. It's not a bonus. It's a necessity for a healthy life, finding a sense of community, purpose, and belonging. I'm Dr. Sanjay Gupta, helping you live a better life.
16: Canceling my appointment.
17: Good idea. And happy 50th.

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0: Our scripture of the day comes from Proverbs 11:25. A generous man will prosper. Whoever refreshes others will be refreshed. Richard Branson said, train people well enough so they can leave. Treat them well enough so they don't want to. Oh, I like that. It's a good quote.
1: All right.
0: All right, let's head to Dayton, Ohio. We have Patrick on the line. Hi, Patrick. Welcome to the show.
2: Hi, I appreciate you taking my call.
0: Absolutely. How can we help?
2: I got a lot going on right now, and I feel really stuck, like I'm just spinning my tires, and I could really use some wisdom.
0: I'm sorry. Yeah, what's going on?
2: So, my daughter's currently in the hospital. I've got two kids with kidney problems. The third kid has seizures, and I've been doing the baby steps. Felt like I've been doing everything right, and I'm not seeing any hope. We're not getting anywhere. I feel like I'm starting over every other week.
1: Are you talking about financially, or no hope as far as the medical sort of getting that under control?
2: No. You know, that kind of stuff, I sort of made my peace with it and always been very positive outlook, but I guess it's more the financial.
1: Yeah. Well, give yourself some grace, Patrick. The journey looks different for you, and it's okay if that goes slower and, you know, you don't see the progress that other people see around you. You've got a storm, and it might be a longer-term storm where you just have to batten down the hatches and have the bigger emergency fund and not be able to invest as much in a season. And that's okay.
2: Yeah.
1: So what does the expenses look like right now? What's sort of stressing you out financially?
2: When she's in the hospital for a week at a time or 2 weeks at a time.
0: Is it dialysis? What's going on? What's her treatment?
2: She already had the transplant, but now she's on immunosuppressants, so she's always getting sick. Every little thing. Well, right now she's got salmonella real bad and septic shock and everything.
0: Oh, gosh.
2: And we just got over that, and I guess it just came back. But that's just one instance where, with all three kids, we're just always in the hospital.
0: Okay.
2: And obviously while I'm here, I'm not making any money. I got my wife at home, and it's more than an hour drive from here. She's got the other two kids, and.
0: Okay, so what is...
2: little things just always popping up.
0: For sure. What is your work life look like right now? How much are you making, and is it sustainable from like a remote perspective if you're able to help with the kids, or what is that going to look like?
2: Well, I do construction, so I got to be there. There's nothing remote.
1: What do you guys make in a given year?
2: If I never missed a day, I guess I'd be getting like $39,000.
1: $39,000 a year?
2: Yes.
1: Okay, and your wife stays at home?
2: Correct.
1: Okay, so $39,000 is a best-case scenario for what we're working with here.
2: Right, but with the doctor's appointments, the sicknesses, the...
1: Because you're getting paid per day on the construction site.
2: Correct, per hour.
0: So what do you think you'll bring in this year? If the top's 39, what is?
2: God, 25 if I can get back to work and really.
1: What are your expenses every month? Because that's $2,000 a month you have coming in.
2: Yeah, that's. I would say we probably could get by with like $2,400 bringing in. So there's definitely a deficit.
1: So your expenses are $2,400 bucks a month. So we need at least that coming in. Do you guys have any debt?
2: I still own the house.
1: Just the mortgage, no consumer debt?
2: Correct.
0: Okay, that's positive.
1: That's good.
0: Yeah.
1: And any savings? Anything in cash?
2: I'm wiped out. I'm telling you, I'm starting over from zero. I put our last money in the gas tank to get her down to the emergency room.
1: Yeah. Wow. Do you guys have health insurance?
2: It's like through the state, you know, Medicaid. So I don't have medical bills. That's never been an issue. I've never had a credit card, so that's never been an issue.
1: So that's one thing we don't have to worry about, is how are we going to pay for this medically?
0: It's huge, yeah.
1: Now, the goal is to make enough money that you may not even be eligible for that, but you have good health insurance, a better job, you have margin left over to invest and save. Because while this is a blessing right now, the long term of you never having any money left over is a major problem.
2: That's what the issue I'm running into is, because I took a $5 an hour pay cut in the year 2022. I left a good job that wouldn't want me to miss a day, and I took this job for much less money so I could have the flexibility of always being here with my daughter.
0: For sure.
2: And then I have no problems at that job with missing work. You know, we're like a family there. They understand my situation.
0: That's amazing.
2: But I'm not getting paid while I'm up there.
0: That's right. Yeah. It says she's there a week at a time, is what you said. Well, I'm just wondering if there's any predictability to her condition of when you're going to be at the hospital versus not, and the days you're home. Wondering if you can pick up something extra just to bring in some side income for a bit.
2: Right. I work when I can, and everything will be fine for a couple of weeks, and then all of a sudden, you know, then her sister will be having seizures, and I got to be down in the hospital. The predictability part is out of the question.
1: Do you guys have any family nearby?
2: I mean, our parents live around. You know, we live in a pretty small little town.
0: Good church? Are you guys involved in a good church?
2: Not really, but the town itself has helped us out before. And, you know, Christmas time, they'll give us something, and our parents help when they can. But
0: I think my condition
2: is so demanding, it takes all my time.
0: I'm just wondering if there's, and it would be hard as a parent. I'm like, it's heartbreaking. But if there's a stint that you and your wife agree, and maybe with grandparents' help, and you guys just say, hey, we need... I'm just making this up, but 6 months where you, Patrick, are consistent on the job just for the goal of getting back an emergency fund, just to have some buffer. And it may take 5-6 months to get that. And maybe it's a grandparent's going to the hospital or watching the kids while your wife goes to the hospital. Or if there's some length of time for you just to focus on work, and even work nights, work weekends, Patrick, I'm like, just... so much so that you can at least build up some cash flow. Because I think the stress is now that there's no margin, there's nothing. And that let alone all the health issues with your kids, I mean, that keeps you up at night. And so I'm wondering if, you know, having 10 grand in the bank sitting there, that changes your world financially at this stage of the game.
2: It does. It would. It definitely would.
0: So I just wonder if you and your wife, and again, that's going to be so hard because I know you guys are in a rhythm and you're taking such good care of your kids. But where you both kind of look at each other and say, okay, for between now and Christmas, or I don't know what it looks like, but it's during a significant period of time enough to get some cash in, that's margin, and we're just saving that. That's our goal, because we just need that buffer. I think that would cause some level of peace. That could be your first step, right? And then over time, like what George is saying, looking at your career and getting to a point where, I mean, God willing, you're making 70, 80 in construction and a great job, and you have great health insurance for the kid. I mean, you know what I mean? That's the ideal dream long term. But for now, man, just having some peace of buffer to fill up your tank and not have to think twice about it, right? To help your kids.
2: Yeah.
1: What does the ladder look like for you if you were to step up into a different role in construction, making 30, 40 bucks an hour? Is it management?
2: It could be.
1: Because if there's no long-term trajectory here, then I think we need to find a totally different field where your skills could transfer. Because if you're stuck making 20 bucks an hour and you're an hourly worker, that's going to be really hard to climb out of this and get that margin long term.
0: Yeah.
1: So that's another piece to look at. And I'll send you a copy of Find the Work You're Wired to Do. It has a Get Clear career assessment in there. And that will start to show you, hey, you know what? I do have all these skills. This is what I'm wired to do. And maybe it's not construction for the rest of your life. So we'll send you that copy of Find the Work You're Wired to Do to help. But man, there is no easy answers here.
0: Yeah, we're so sorry, Patrick. Any quick wins you guys can get, I think, is your number one goal today, just for you to kind of get through day to day.
1: And lean on that community as much as you can.
0: Absolutely. Oh, thanks for the call. George, great show today. Thanks to everyone in the booth. And remember, there's ultimately only one way to financial peace, and that's to walk daily with the Prince of Peace, Christ Jesus.
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5: From ABC News, I'm Chuck Sievertson. Breaking news, according to Iranian state media, their foreign minister says negotiations with Oman concerning the Strait of Hormuz are in their final stages and are on their way to being finalized. No details. Mideast allies pressure President Trump to call off attacks on Iran. This after Iran makes threats of counterattacks on U.S. allies. ABC's Matt Rivers and Amman Jordan.
6: Many of us in this part of the world thought that we'd be waking up today with a fresh round of missiles soaring overhead, an incredibly tense few days, now ending in a sigh of relief with President Trump calling off large-scale strikes, at least for now. Overnight, Trump posting online, "I have agreed for the future benefit of the world and likewise the survival of a successful and prosperous Iran to cancel the attacks, subject to being able to rapidly make a deal." He goes on to say any deal would include reopening the Strait of Hormuz and the end of what he calls the Iranian nuclear threat.
5: Trump has repeated that the U.S. bombing has obliterated Iran's military. Three fires in Spokane, Washington have burned over 5,000 acres. Officials estimate at least 600 structures have been damaged or destroyed. ABC News forecaster Samara Theodore.
7: This is an environment that is primed for wildfires. Strong wind gusts, very dry conditions, and the fires can spread rapidly. That includes parts of Idaho, Wyoming, up to Billings, Glasgow, Great Falls. So please be mindful of that. Where we really start to see this rev up is the critical fire danger zones, and that includes Great Falls, Bozeman, Idaho Falls, into the upper Midwest, parts of the Intermountain West.
5: Police confirm three people killed, another five injured when a gunman opened fire outside a fast food restaurant yesterday in Twin Falls, Idaho.
8: As I was running, I faced the shooter head on, and he pointed the gun at me, and I ducked behind a white car just to have some sort of coverage.
5: Police say the suspected shooter died. No word on a motive. You're listening to ABC News.
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5: In an Iowa town, city leaders are working with a structural engineer to assess the damage, identify a cause, and determine whether nearby buildings are at risk after two buildings collapsed on Friday.
11: The reason it's sad for me is because, you know, I'm a lifelong resident of Muscatine, and, you know, gosh, I can remember all of the holiday strolls that we participated in. And just the fact that all the old stores that were in there.
5: Nobody was injured in the building collapses. Mortgages become less affordable. ABC's Andrew Dimbert.
12: The average rate on a 30-year fixed-rate mortgage climbed this week to 6.66%. That's the highest level in a year and the fourth straight weekly increase. And as for existing home sales, well, they've already become sluggish this year after the most buyer-friendly spring in years. Summer activity has now cooled, with pending home sales falling 5.4% in June.
5: No winner in last night's Powerball jackpot. The prize rises to $738 million. ABC's Will Gans.
13: If you're wondering where you should shop for your ticket, Indiana, historically, is the luckiest, selling 39 jackpot-winning tickets since Powerball began in 1992, which is more than any other state. However, with this current jackpot, which no one has won since May 2nd, California's starting to feel like the place to be. Last night's drawing made not one, not two, but three Californians match five winners. Each of them took home $1 million each.
5: Chuck Sievertson, ABC News.
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15: Welcome on in to Massey on Money. Amy Sharp alongside Jeff Massey, founder and president here with Massey & Associates, Inc. We're glad to have you with us for our show today. We're going to get into, as usual, a lot of related topics to retirement. That's what we do every single week here on our show, try to answer some of your questions. We know if you are starting to think about that date or if you're in it, we know you have questions, concerns that come up, and that's what we're here for. And in our short amount of time, we try to cover as much as we can here on our show. Today, we're going to get into a number that might stop a lot of you in your tracks. That is this number relating to how many people have a legacy plan. It might surprise you, and maybe you're one of them. 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Of course, that's the Massey on Money Retirement Roadmap here at Massey & Associates. The number to reach out, 401-200-7200, 401-200-7200. You can text the word visit to that number as well. Jeff Massey, how are you today?
16: Doing great.
15: Yeah.
16: Doing great. Enjoying life. It's all good.
15: Wonderful. Wonderful. Well, here we are another week, and we know these go by quickly. So let's dive right into it. This is a number that it's a little more than half of a percentage. 56% of American adults have no legacy plan at all. That means no will, no trust, no power of attorney. Absolutely nothing. So if you're among this group, like I mentioned, this isn't a panic moment. It's just an educational moment to not put it off any longer, I imagine, Jeff. That's probably the biggest thing. But why do so many successful people, let's just start with that, have no legacy plan whatsoever?
16: You know, a lot of people might think of a legacy plan as something that has to be highly complicated, but we can start at the very basic level. If you name a beneficiary on an account, say you have an IRA account, and you name, if you're married, you name your spouse as the primary. Maybe if you have children, you name them as contingent beneficiaries. And it doesn't have to be children. It could be anybody you want. If you have no children, it could be your spouse. And then it could be your friends. It could be your favorite charity, whatever you want. But just doing that simple thing, technically, is you are planning a legacy as to who will receive that account when you're no longer with us. So it doesn't have to be highly complicated. Although a lot of people, when they hear legacy planning, they go, oh my God. Oh yes, that's for people that have a lot of money. Mm-hmm. No, it's not. It's for everybody. Everybody should have a legacy plan. Now, not everybody needs a trust, but everybody should have a last will and testament, right? Because that's important, because that document will handle an asset in one person's name that does not have a beneficiary of some sort listed. Okay. Now I say that of some sort. What does that mean? Well, there are three different terms that can be used depending on the type of asset that we're referring to. So, for instance, banks use a POD, a payable on death designation, right? But it means you've named a beneficiary. When you have a brokerage account, so an individual account, an investment account, anything to do with securities, they have a TOD, which is transfer on death designation. And why is that different? Bank money, credit unions, that's all cash. So that's payable on death. When you have investment accounts and you have investments, whether it's mutual funds or exchange traded funds, individual stocks, etc., you can transfer that asset without cashing it out. So you can just transfer the asset. So that's why they use a TOD designation. And then for insurance issues, insurance products in general, IRA accounts, retirement accounts, you have beneficiary designations. So we have a POD, we have a TOD, we have beneficiary designations, which all do the same thing in that you're selecting in advance who will receive that asset. So that's part of your legacy planning. Now, at a higher level, for those folks that have more than currently in Rhode Island, you can pass $1,838,056. And why they don't round that off just puzzles me.
17: It's always unique, but when there's just random numbers.
16: Yeah, it just goes up
17: just go
16: a
17: up
16: few one. Hundred bucks a year, that kind of thing.
17: Right.
16: But if you have more than that and you're married, by properly structuring a trust, and keep in mind, we are not attorneys. I am a certified financial planning professional, as is Steve Manzi here in the office, and we have training in this field, but we're not attorneys. We can talk in general about what they are and why you should have a trust as an example. So if you have more than that 1.838056 value, and that's everything you have, whether it's investments, savings, real estate, etc., that's everything you have. By properly structuring a trust, if you're married, you can double that number. So now, if you're married and you have it, you can pass a little over $3.6 million in the state of Rhode Island with no Rhode Island estate tax. Now, Massachusetts, their figure is $2 million. Now, their number, which was recently increased a few years ago, is static. It is not being inflation adjusted. Rhode Island is being inflation adjusted each year, and that's why it's a crazy figure at the end with $056. So that changes each year, but it is important. And there are many other reasons why, especially retirees, because as we get older, you know, more stuff can happen to us. We can become ill. We can have a stroke. We can be in a car accident, as anybody could at any age, and you could be bumped in the head, not know what planet you're on anymore. Well, you need legal documents in place to take care of those issues that arise if you are incapacitated. And that, not physical incapacitation. We're talking about mental incapacitation. So as we get older, you can end up with dementia. Well, who's going to handle your finances? If you don't have a durable financial power of attorney, there's a problem. Many people mistakenly think that if they are married, they could handle their spouse's finances if they become incapacitated. Mm-hmm. But you can't legally do that. You know, we've had some clients call in and say, well, I want to do this on my spouse's account. I'm like, well, you haven't provided us power of attorney yet. So no, we can't do that. Well, it's my spouse. I'm like, yeah, sorry, but that's not what the law says. The law says we have to have that power of attorney, right? So we get the document, we send it to the financial institution we're working with, and they can actually challenge that power of attorney. Now, it's very rare. I've had it twice in my career. And, you know, it's relatively easy to fix, but the financial institution can look at that document, and if they don't feel that the wording is appropriate, they could say, we need clarification, or we need an update of this power of attorney form. In one case, way back years ago, they wanted an affidavit from an attorney that the power of attorney was still valid because it was so old. Now, sadly, the woman was a registered nurse. Her husband had a very rare disease. He was bedbound for years, and this document was like 9 years old. So they challenged it. Well, my attorney just wrote up the affidavit, said, yep, still valid, still good, still complies with the laws. And it was okay. We could transact business on his IRA account. So it's very important. And it does surprise me that 56% of people don't. Now, we've run across too high a number, let's put it that way, of people that don't have these legal documents done. And generally, if you go to an estate plan, an elder law attorney or estate planning attorney, they tend to do like a package, if you will. So a trust, a last will and testament for each, if you're married, durable general powers of attorney for both. Again, if married, if you're single, it's just one of these documents, a healthcare power of attorney. And then lastly, an advanced health directive, sometimes called a living will. Now, and then if it's a second marriage, you may want to have a funeral agent document as well, because if it's a second marriage, you have a new spouse and you may have children from a prior marriage. Well, what happens if there's an argument at your passing as to who is in charge of your final arrangements?
17: Which can happen.
16: Absolutely.
17: Very common. Aspect.
16: So that's why it's important to get that document as well. Now, my new book should be arriving very soon. I'd like to offer the book because there is a chapter on these legal documents, which is very informative. And we'll talk more in detail about what they are, how they work, and why they're important to have as part of your overall retirement planning. So simply text the word book to 401-200-7200. Again, text the word book to 401-200-7200, and we'll get that book right out to you as soon as it arrives. Now, we've been sending out the final numbers of books that we had over the last couple of months, and we are automatically going to send the new book to all those people that have requested a book over the last 2 or 3 months.
17: Perfect.
16: Because this is up-to-date info. Now, we did insert, if you will, an update for those chapters that were updated. So they do have the right information, but we want them to have everything in the book, not just an insert, if you will.
17: Okay, we're going to step aside. We've got much more to cover on this topic when we continue our conversation with Jeff Massey, founder and president here with Massey and Associates, Inc. 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We'll find out when we come back here on Massey on Money right after this.
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17: 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Come on in, have a discovery meeting. That's really where it all begins. There's no cost, no obligation, just an opportunity.

0: of why this happens, why successful people just don't have a legacy plan in place.
1: You know, I think when you look at the bigger picture, what is legacy planning? You're planning what's going to happen when you die. There aren't too many of us that want to face that conversation. And I think that's probably what makes most people uncomfortable. And that might be why they're putting it off. And I will tell you this, in dealing with clients, I mean, we do retirement planning. So we have tons of clients that are in their 70s, even 80s. And even the more elder clients we have, if they try to have a conversation with their kids about when they pass away, the kids, in every situation that I've been involved with directly here in the office, the kids have shut it down. They just don't want to talk about it.
2: It's hard.
1: Yeah, it is hard. Of course it's hard, but it's important. And if the parents are leaning on their sons and daughters to get maybe a little bit of guidance or what they would like, and they just shut them down, well, that puts the parents in a tough spot. So it is challenging, and I get that it's uncomfortable, but like they say, you know, life begins one step outside your comfort zone.
2: There you go.
1: I mean, so,
2: it's a great quote.
1: I mean, it's uncomfortable. I get it, but it's important. And if you don't do things in the best way possible, and boy, I mean, that I could go into the rest of the show talking about different scenarios as to why you would want to really know what's going on in the kids' lives and to determine who's going to get which asset. And just simple example, say you have a lot of qualified money, pre-tax IRA accounts, retirement money, etc. And you have one child that's in like the lowest tax bracket. Well, it might be better to give them more IRA dollars and people that are in the more higher or kids in the higher tax brackets, you might want to give them other assets that maybe get a step up in basis so that you can blend it. Now, that takes a lot of fine tuning, and you need to know exactly what's going on in your kids' lives. And let's face it, most families do not talk about finances. I mean, my family never talked about it because we didn't have any finances to talk
2: about. That's exactly what I was going to say for my family.
1: Yeah. I mean, it's like, and, you know, we're not alone with that. I mean, many people, it's the same situation. Some people think that, well, you know, my spouse will get everything with no documents and no beneficiary listed. I've mentioned this many times where we had a client where the husband took care of everything. Don't worry, honey, I'll take care of it. Worked with the same investment advisor for 35 years. Had two accounts, about roughly a little over $500,000 each. One had his wife named as beneficiary. One had no beneficiary listed.
2: Wow.
1: It had to go to probate court.
2: And we all know what that looks like.
1: Right.
2: We talked about it a lot.
1: It's expensive. It's a delay. It's frustration because usually people have to take time out of work to go to probate court. You know, there's a lot of downsides with that. And then worse, for the next 18 months or so, she kept coming in, bringing Steve another statement. Oh, I found this one. And we're not talking tiny amounts. We're looking at hundreds of thousands. I'm like, oh, my God. You know, so it's important to name beneficiaries on your documents. I've had some people say, ah, well, I have a will. We'll just let the will take care of it. Look, the will only handles an asset in one person's name with no beneficiary listed. And if that's the case, it's going to probate court. Why would you force your children to deal with probate court? That's silly. So it's important to name beneficiaries. Yes, you should have a last will and testament because it's like a catch-all, if you will. It picks up something that was overlooked where you forgot to name a beneficiary, that nothing has a beneficiary listed on them. I've had people come in and say, well, I have four kids. I just put the oldest on there and I'll let them, you know, split it up with their siblings. Well, guess what?
2: Legally,
1: they don't have to share.
2: They don't have to. Yeah.
1: They don't have to share.
2: And they might be best friends before that time comes. And then all of a sudden, yes.
1: Oh, let me tell you, I've seen some crazy things. We don't have to make up stories because the real life stuff is bad enough. Yeah. So it's important. I mean, many people think about it, but they, for whatever reason, they're reluctant to actually take the steps necessary. And it's not that hard. I mean, bottom line is you have to structure your beneficiaries. You should have a last will and testament for sure. And of course, you know, we refer people to attorneys to get this done. And it doesn't matter. You don't have to work with the attorneys that we refer As long as you work within a state

0: planning attorney or elder law attorney, because they do this type of work more often than, say, a real estate attorney, right? I mean, they're great at what they do and we need them. But I would prefer that people work with an elder law or estate planning attorney, because this is their, shall we say, expertise or specialty, which I know Rhode Island doesn't, quote unquote, recognize specialties. But let's face it, if that's all they do, they're probably going to be better at it than people that do it every now and then, mm-hmm. right? Just makes sense. Would you take your car to somebody who works out of the backyard and does it every now and then? Would you rather take it to a certified mechanic? Pretty simple,
1: yeah,
0: right?
1: Most people. Now, my dad, Jeff. But we don't want to, we don't need to go there. He'd go to the guy down the street and it does it every once in a while.
0: You know, I did that when I was a kid.
1: Right.
0: You know, I used to work on cars back when they were simple.
1: Yeah.
0: And he always, now forget it. I get a kick when I go for a car. And
1: that's
0: it's been a long
1: thing.
0: Time.
1: He never had.
0: I've had my car for more than 10 years. But if I go looking at a car, they want to pop the hood. I'm like, look, the only thing you need to show me there is where do I put the washer fluid?
1: Mm-hmm.
0: Other than that, I have no clue what's going on under that hood.
1: Exactly.
0: Nor do I want to.
1: Yeah. Yeah.
0: It's that simple. We let somebody else take care of that because that's what they do, right? And it's important. But these legal docs are just so important, and I would encourage everybody to do that. And I do want to offer the book again. You'll have to be patient with getting it. We should be getting it shortly. And I've been saying that for a while, and we've been put off by the publisher, and it's a bit frustrating, so bear with it. We will get the books in, the new books, the fourth edition. And we'll get that out to you. There is a chapter on the legal documents and why it's important to name beneficiaries, why it's important to structure your legacy plan, why it's important to have financial and healthcare powers of attorney. There's a whole chapter on those. And I'd like to send that out fully complimentary. We even pay the postage, and there's no obligation, because we want people to be educated in this area of retirement planning. So just simply text the word book to 401-200-7200. Text the word book to 401-200-7200, and we'll get the book out to you as soon as we receive it.
1: One thing I think about as I'm listening to you talk about this so far on our show today, Jeff, is this awareness versus action. You know, awareness seems to be high. People know they need to get this done. They understand
0: right.
1: that to a certain level, but they're not acting on it. The action part of it is what's missing and comes in at that, 56% that we mentioned at the top of the show.
0: Yeah. And there's, I think the next age group down after the baby boomers, what's that? Gen X?
1: Gen X. Yeah.
0: Yeah.
1: They're leading the pack with 62% having no legacy planning will. So that's even higher.
0: Yeah. And you know, why is that? Well, you know, think about it. They likely have aging parents and their own children.
1: Mm-hmm.
0: Now, I think back to those years and I was pretty busy, you know, plus I had rental properties.
1: So
0: I was absolutely like the 80s for me was a blur. I was just so busy. It was crazy. I mean, I ran hard. As I would say, I run hard, and that's why I take a lot of vitamins and supplements so I can keep my energy up. But back then, you know, I would get home from work in 8, 9, 10 hours, have dinner, go to the apartments and work there till midnight, 1 o'clock in the morning, get up at 6 o'clock and do it all over again. And I did that for, it seemed like forever. So yeah, I get it. Life is busy. There is no doubt life is busy. But I'll tell you what, I heard this. Boy, where did I hear this? Oh, man, it was a saying about procrastination weighs ounces. No, that's not it. I'll have to think of it. Something like something weighs ounces, but regret weighs pounds.
1: That's a good one. I have not heard it, but
0: it
1: sounds like it's got a good, I can see where you're going with it.
0: Yeah. So, I mean, when you think about it, the regret would be you didn't get your legal documents done. Your spouse has a stroke or gets hit by a car and they're now mentally incapacitated because of injuries. And you have a mess on your hands because you can't handle their IRA accounts. If you own real estate with them jointly, you can't sell it without their signature. So what do you have to do? You have to go to probate court.
1: Yeah.
0: And basically get a court order that says you're in charge of their finances. Now, why would you do that? Just think of what that's going to be like, because you have to show the person's incapacitation.
1: Mm-hmm.
0: And, you know, then you... Generally, most people would hire attorneys to do that because they don't want to go to court by themselves. And you start thinking of that and the time out of work just to get to court and all that stuff. It's not worth it. And you can get these legal documents done fairly quickly. Most attorneys, you should be able to meet with them. Like if you met with them, on Monday, within a week or two, you should have drafts of all your documents. They tend to send those out for you to review them, and then another appointment where if everything is accurate, and what I mean by that is, did they get your kids' names spelled correctly, etc.? I mean, that's the kind of stuff you want to look for when they send you the drafts. Amy, I think we might be running up against a break here, so why don't we pick this up on the flip side?
1: Absolutely. 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
1: 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What is that? 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Just a conversation. No cost, no obligation involved. Just an opportunity to meet the team and ultimately see if it's a good fit. Retirements are lasting longer, folks. So we want to have someone by our side that will be able to guide us through those years that could be 20, 30 plus years in retirement with our lifespans lasting longer. 401-200-7200 is the number to reach out to the team here at Massey & Associates. We're talking about the value, the importance of having a legacy plan in place. And I know we had to cut you off before we went to break, Jeff, but take it away.
0: Well, we were, before the break, we were talking about the legal documents, and it's important to get them done and how they're, what the process is. You meet with the attorneys, like within 2 weeks, you should have drafts that you want to review, look for correct spelling, etc. Not that you're going to be looking at all the legal language as to how things are done, but who are the important people and what their jobs are within each of the documents. And what do I mean by that? Well, you want to name kids, if you have them, as your successor trustees, if you have a trust. You want to name them as your attorney in fact for the powers of attorney documents, because they are working on your behalf. So it's important to just check to make sure the names are spelled correctly. And the dispositories, who will receive which assets when you pass away? How will it be distributed? Will any of it be retained in trust? Why would you do that? Well, let's say you have medical special needs children or grandchildren that you want to provide for, but don't want to interrupt their state benefits, as an example. Well, a trust might make a ton of sense. And then you would need a trust with some special needs language in it. Some people do a standalone special needs trust. So it just depends. The attorneys, with conversation with you as to what your scenario is, they will decide and recommend which is the best way for your particular circumstances. So we go back to the point you made, 62% of Gen X. And I always get confused with that. That's his people
1: There's
0: born.
1: There's so many of them.
0: And I always say, who came up with these names? But if they were born 1965 to 1980, that's quote unquote Gen X. Well, they're the ones that have the busiest lives, probably. Likely aging parents. Likely they still have minor children. It's important to get their documents done, yet 62%, as you said, do not have those done. And it's important, and maybe less for legacy planning than it is for financial powers of attorney, healthcare powers of attorney. Those are important. Plus, a last will and testament is where a couple or parent with a minor child can name a guardian should something happen to the parent. It's in the last will and testament.
1: Yeah.
0: And many people don't have a last will and testament. So my advisors and I, when we do seminars, we talk about legal documents because they're so important. And there's nothing in it for us. I mean, we don't make money on legal documents. You can't. It's against the law to do that unless you're an attorney. So as you look at it, it's so important that we put it right at the beginning of our seminar. I say, look, these are important for you to handle. And then I'd say, look, how many of you have minor children? Minor grandchildren. Most of the hands go up in the room. And I say, look, talk to your kids. And I know it's a weird topic for you to have with your children, but tell them you were at a seminar and you heard that the last will and testament is where they get to name a guardian, and ask them if they have a last will and testament done. Now, they might only be in their 40s. And that's a weird question for a parent to ask their kids, but it's important because God forbid something happens to the parent, car wreck, whatever, and young people have strokes too, and all of a sudden there's no legal document in place. So that's why Gen X really needs to get to work on this stuff and get that done. So we encourage people that come to our seminars to talk to their kids about legal documents as well.
1: And regardless of what generation you're in, when we ask the question, what happens to someone's money if they die with no plan, it's an eye-opener, isn't it? It is just plain kind of gut-wrenching and can be devastating to a family. What could happen if you don't have that plan in place?
0: You know, I think the worst part is things would end up going through probate. And if you don't have a will, guess what? The state makes one for you. It's called dying intestate. Mm-hmm. All it means, you've died without a will. So now the state determines who gets it. And it depends on whether you're married or not as to who receives the assets. I'm not going to get into details because I'm not 100% sure exactly how the rules are working in Rhode Island. We prefer not to have to deal with that. We want people to get their legal documents done. And the term we use is, look, we will be professionally persistent, reminding you to get your legal documents done because it's that important. So every time we connect with those people, we say, by the way, did you get your legal docs done? And we will be professionally persistent. Not nagging, that's the other word for it, but just a gentle reminder,
1: yeah,
0: a little nudge.
1: Like yours better. I do like yours better, yeah.
0: It's like, you know, it's important because you're going to leave your kids with a mess if things end up going to probate because you don't have beneficiaries listed. And virtually every time we have any type of a client event, and I have a microphone, I will tell people, please check your beneficiary designations, and especially with things we don't handle, primarily banks and credit unions. That's the one we see the most. We had a client a few months ago, passed away, $65,000 account, no beneficiary listed, has to go to probate.
1: Wow.
0: It's unfortunate. And yet multiple times, and we send out emails with newsletters. We talk about that. We send out on occasion just a check your beneficiary email, nothing else. Just please check your beneficiaries. Just because we want to underscore the importance of making sure that's done so that your kids don't have to deal with probate court because, oops, you forgot to name a beneficiary. It's too easy to fix.
1: Because let's be honest, we all get busy and it's sure. Not to our fault necessarily. It's just what life does to us. And I think those gentle nudging encouragements, whatever you want to call it, Jeff, is a good idea. And to, and I wish I could have more of those with more things in my life. You know, just drop me a little nudge every once in a while. I'll get it done.
0: Yeah, put, you know, you put it on the to-do list. Mm-hmm. You know, it's like, yeah, it might keep getting moved to the next list, but hopefully you're paying attention to it.
1: Yeah, absolutely.
0: And it costs a little bit of dollars, but let me tell you, it's much better than the money you're going to spend on attorneys in probate court.
1: Oh, for sure.
0: Yeah, because the probate court charges a percentage of the assets they're handling right out of the gate, right? Plus, most people are going to hire an attorney to deal with probate. Not too many people are going to go into court by themselves. And I don't blame them. I wouldn't. And I think I'm pretty astute in this field, but I wouldn't go to probate court without an attorney either. You know, it's just, it would be silly to do that. So it's important to just get things done. And if you're unsure, or if you want to have a more detailed conversation about the importance of these particular issues, yes, I would like to offer the book again, but also we'd like to have you come in and talk to one of the advisors so we can take you through and give you a more detailed explanation of, in general, how these work, so that when you meet with an attorney, you have a familiarity with the legal documents that are so important for you to get done. Clearly, we are not attorneys, but Steve and I are both, we both hold the Certified Financial Planner certification, and we have trained in this area, and it's important, and we talk about it a lot. So text the word VISIT to 401-200-7200. Come on and meet with one of the advisors. And you can also text the word BOOK to the same number, 401-200-7200. They do need to be separate texts, please. And all you do is send VISIT or BOOK, nothing else, because then it confuses the automated system. And we'll get the book right out to you as soon as they arrive, which hopefully won't be too much longer. We've been getting pushed out by our publisher for some reason. But it's all ready. It's submitted. We're just waiting to get the first book, because they print one, and then we do a final check on it, and then we go into production. So we're still waiting for that first book to get here. But we are keeping a list. So please just text the word BOOK to 401-200-7200 or text the word VISIT to 401-200-7200.
1: We've been talking legacy planning today here on our show, Massey on Money, with Jeff Massey, founder and president here at Massey & Associates, Inc. I'm Amy Sharp. Glad to have you along with us. Just a couple minutes before we have to step aside for our last break, Jeff, but I wanted to tease this up a little bit. When we come back, we're going to talk about these brand new, a brand new tool. Getting quite a bit of buzz, a lot of attention, and that's the Trump accounts. Give us a little teaser for what those are, and then we'll get into it a little more when we come back from our break.
0: I guess not a surprise that it was named a Trump account, because, you know, the ego is there, and whatever he can put his name on, he will. I often wondered, when he's no longer in office, is the next president going to rename those accounts?
1: Likely so, Jeff. Likely.
0: I wouldn't be against that, mind you, because I don't think, anyway, let's not get into politics, but, you know, he's got a big ego, and I think everybody knows that. So they are a new tax-deferred investing account for kids under 18, and they launched just this year on July 4th of 2026, and they work a lot like an IRA. The money grows invested in, like, S&P-type funds, until the child grows up and can gain access to those accounts, you know, once they get of legal age.
1: Okay, and when we come back, we'll get into specifically how grandparents could use those as a legacy tool, because we know a lot of our listeners are grandparents, and that might be of interest to them, something that they could start for their grandkids. We'll do that when Massey on Money continues with Jeff Massey, once again, founder, president here at Massey & Associates, Inc. 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
1: Welcome back in to Massey on Money. Amy Sharp alongside Jeff Massey. Really great show today. A conversation about legacy planning and what that looks like. A lot of people don't have a plan in place, and those numbers are startling, but it's not necessarily a place where you need to panic if that's you, if you're among that 56%, I believe we shared at the top of our show, but It's definitely a time to make things happen, put it into place. The team here at Massey & Associates, they do it every single day with their clients, helping them guide them towards understanding that legacy piece, all a part of the Massey on Money Retirement Roadmap. 401-200-7200 is the number to reach out to the team here. They will connect to you. Start out with a discovery meeting and get to know you. You can also text the word visit to that number, 401-200-7200. Before we went to break, we were talking about a brand new tool out there entitled Trump Accounts, of course, named by our current president. We talked about a little bit what they are, and I wanted to kind of spin that in and to how grandparents specifically, because that seems like the logical starting point for who would want to use this as a legacy tool.
0: Yeah, and it can actually be part of a legacy plan, if you will. Grandparents often will chat with us about, well, what can we do and how can we transition dollars? We'd like to benefit our grandkids. So these Trump accounts fit right in there because that's what they're built for, to help give people kind of a head start. So let's talk about some of the details. The Trump accounts, you can contribute up to $5,000 a year per child. Now, the limitation is $5,000 per child. So a grandparent can't give $5,000. A parent can't give another $5,000 in the same year. It is a total of $5,000 regardless of who is putting the money into the child's name. It's a total of $5,000. And it is specifically structured. There's one benefit specifically structured for those born in 2025 through 2028. They get a $1,000 federal deposit. So it's a freebie for the kids born in those 4 years that they get $1,000 that are, there are some specific rules as to who can set up the account to get that $1,000, by the way. So it's important to know what those rules are. But it's a simple, kind of a powerful way when you think about it, to pass wealth to your grandchildren. Now, $5,000 doesn't, it's like a lot of people say, well, that's not a lot of wealth. Yeah, but that's $5,000 a year.
1: Starting, yeah, and then a year, yes.
0: And how much can that grow to until they get to 18? I mean, you start thinking that. And $5,000 a year, compounding growth, if you're following the S&P 500, I mean, it could turn into a tidy sum. And they can literally get decades of tax-deferred growth. It's not just until they're 18. It's just that they have access to it after that point. But it can continue to grow tax-deferred. So that $5,000 per year gift could really turn into a very large amount of money. Because, say, with Roth IRAs or traditional IRAs, in order to contribute into those, you must have earnings. Well, how many kids born 25 through 28 have earnings? None.
1: Right.
0: So, I mean, it's a great tool, and it gets, let's call it a jump start on saving for their future. And I think that's pretty cool. So when you look at it, yes, it's geared primarily for the kids, but realistically, grandparents can use this as a part of their legacy planning.
1: Yeah, this is, I think it's intriguing to a lot of people. I'm sure it's perked up a lot of ears, but like you said, it'd be interesting if that name changes
0: But we'll see.
1: Yeah, I'm going to bet on that it may be but you know, we'll see.
0: Well, although, you know, I've got to put this in context now. How did the Roth IRA get its name?
1: Oh, yeah, there you go.
0: Senator Roth.
1: Yeah.
0: Right.
1: Good
0: He's
1: point.
0: The one who submitted that bill. So, you know, Trump's not the first one to name something after. I don't know if he named it after himself or he proposed
1: and then
0: finalized. Maybe the group collectively said, hey, great idea. Let's name it after him.
1: Yeah.
0: You know, as opposed to declaring that it would be named after him. I'm pretty sure he did not do that.
1: Yeah. A lot of people might not know that. Interesting little tidbit. And so very good point. We might have this Trump account around for many, many years.
0: Yeah.
1: Okay. Going back to just legacy planning in general and overall, let's back up. First steps for someone who does have nothing in place, Jeff, because I think sometimes we do these shows, they're listening, they're taking it all in, and they're thinking, where do I begin?
0: Well, step one, regardless of your level of wealth, and this is the amazing part, because we've literally had people multiple millions of dollars in net worth and no legal docs, which I find very surprising. Anybody that has any type of a financial account that is titled in your name or a joint account, you should name a beneficiary. Now, joint accounts, by law, if one of the joint account holders passes, the other keeps the account by themselves. But it's important to name a beneficiary even on joint accounts because tragedy can happen where both people die in the same accident. Or one might die in the accident, one might die, you know, a couple of weeks later, whatever. So it's important to first start with naming beneficiaries so nothing slips through the cracks. And then from legal documents, basics, a last will and testament, and a power of attorney. Those are so important, because as I mentioned previously, if you have an IRA account, your spouse cannot handle that if you become incapacitated. You need to have a power of attorney in place. And what does IRA stand for? Individual is the I. So it's in one person's name. Little trivia, the rest of that, individual retirement arrangement is the actual A. Most people think it's an account. But if you look at the publication 590 A and B, it says individual retirement arrangement, because you only have one IRA. You can have 10 different accounts, but it's only one arrangement, which is little trivia there with the IRS type stuff. And then if you have more complications, if you will, complications downrange with your heirs. Now that could be negative stuff. It could be just bad stuff in general. So it could be medical special needs. It could be kids with drug trouble, alcohol trouble, in and out of jail trouble. We've had experience with all of that. So a trust might make a lot of sense if there's any complications downrange, for one. Also, if you have a lot of money, even if you don't have trouble downrange, putting your money in trust can A, help you avoid estate taxes if you're over $1,838,056 as of 2026. You can double that if you're married by structuring a trust with an attorney. So that's important. Even if you don't have that much wealth, but you want to provide protection to your heirs, you can structure it so that when you pass your funds on, your trust can control it for the benefit of the children. And generally, the children would become trustees, successor trustees after you've passed away. But by keeping it in trust and properly structuring a trust, again, with an attorney, we're not attorneys, but you can get debtor protection, creditor protection, and the big one, divorce protection, by keeping the money in trust after you've passed away for the benefit of your kids. And your kids are in charge of the trust, so they have access. It's important. So again, an attorney needs to be consulted with all of this information. We are not attorneys. So I just reiterate that.
1: Yeah.
0: Because it's important. I don't want people to be misinformed that we're attorneys, because we are not attorneys. We are financial planners, and we focus on retirement planning. We are here to help you with your retirement planning. So text the word VISIT to 401-200-7200. Again, text the word VISIT to 401-200-7200. Come on in, meet with one of the advisors here on the team. We will take you through our proprietary process, the Massey on Money Retirement Roadmap, where we go soup to nuts. And there are five basic pillars that we work with. And number one is always handling the income needs, structuring the income so that you have an income that you can rely on for the rest of your life. Next, we look at retirement investments. Now, we kind of focus on that as retirement investments because your investments should be different once you're close or in retirement. You do not want to have too much risk in those investments, but you do want assets invested in the stock market. Third, we look at income tax issues, planning, strategies, mitigation wherever we can, whether it's income tax or estate taxes. Most people don't have estate taxes at the federal level, but we certainly have them at the state level. So it's important to have a plan for that. And we deal with Medicaid and health care issues, long-term care issues. And the fifth pillar is legacy planning, which is what we spent today's show on. Legacy planning, it is so important. Starts with basics. Please name beneficiaries. Check your bank accounts especially. Any kind of account, check it there. So with that, Amy, I think we will wrap up this week's show.
1: Yeah, really important
0: great
1: topic.
0: Information.
1: Loved it.
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2: 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It is not intended to be used as the sole basis for financial decisions, nor should it be construed as advice designed to meet the particular needs of an individual. individual situation. Our firm is not affiliated with or endorsed by the U.S. government or any governmental agency. The information and opinions contained herein provided by third parties have been obtained from sources believed to be reliable, but accuracy and completeness cannot be guaranteed by Massey and Associates. 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
11: 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I had no headaches.
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13: From ABC News, I'm Chuck Sievertson. Iranian state media report that the country's foreign minister says negotiations with Oman concerning the Strait of Hormuz are in their final stages, but there are no details yet. Mideast allies pressured President Trump to call off attacks on Iran. This after Iran made threats of counterattacks. In Jordan, ABC's Matt Rivers.
14: Notably, Saudi Arabia has been very vocal publicly and privately urging the U.S. to de-escalate so its oil facilities wouldn't be targeted again by Iran. Iranian state media reported earlier that the country's foreign minister made calls to warn regional leaders about any escalation.
13: And states including Michigan and Georgia now joining Minnesota, reporting hacks into their water systems. Federal officials say Iran is suspected. ABC News senior investigative correspondent Aaron Katursky.
15: The FBI and the EPA are actively warning state officials in at least seven states, and it could grow beyond that, to disconnect their systems from the internet, or at least use a system that has some kind of a breaker. They're also urging utilities how to, you know, figure out how to revert to manual controls in the event that automated systems are somehow compromised.
13: Israel says it has problems with the Hamas disarmament deal. Israel says it won't withdraw until Hamas completely disarms. Hamas says it won't disarm until Israeli troops leave, stop bombing, and allow more humanitarian aid in. Three fires in Spokane, Washington have burned over 5,000 acres. Officials estimate at least 600 structures damaged or destroyed. California fire crews are fighting fires in the Sierra Nevadas and elsewhere in Central California. Utility PG&E spokesperson Jeff Smith says they'll notify customers of any necessary outages.
16: Sometimes we need to de-energize our lines so firefighters can get into the areas that they need to in order to fight the fire, or just making sure that we, you know, protect our infrastructure so we can keep the power on for folks.
13: You're listening to ABC News.
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13: Police confirmed three people were killed, another five were injured when a gunman opened fire outside a fast food restaurant yesterday in Twin Falls, Idaho. ABC's Jacqueline Lee.
19: The chaos erupting around 2:30 in the afternoon Saturday.
20: Oh my God.
19: People in the parking lot running for their lives.
21: If you're in the area of In-N-Out, have report of a possible active shooter.
19: Multiple law enforcement agencies scrambling to the scene, blocking off the nearby roads and surrounding the area. The gunman also dead.
13: No word about a possible motive. Two Greek firefighting helicopters collided in midair today as they were battling a wildfire west of Athens, sending one aircraft crashing. Two crew members were killed. August 1st was President Trump's deadline for federal agencies to develop a framework for conducting government assessments of AI tools before public release. It follows the discovery of at least two systems going rogue to conduct their own cyber attacks. ABC's Rebecca Jarvis.
5: President Trump saying his administration is trying to strike a balance between safety and innovation.
20: We're looking at controls. We're also making sure that we lead.
5: But as AI continues to advance, growing concerns about where the technology could go and with how rapidly the technology is changing.
22: If we uplink now, Skynet will be in control of your military.
23: But you'll be in control of Skynet, right?
5: Questions remain about how long humans can keep control over their creation before life imitates art.
13: Chuck Sievertson, ABC News.
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0: Welcome back to The Ramsey Show in the Fairwinds Credit Union Studio. I'm Rachel Cruz here with George Camel, taking your calls at 888-825-5225. Up next, we have Amanda in Dallas, Texas. Hi, Amanda. Welcome to the show.
1: Hi.
0: Hello. How are you?
1: I'm good. Thank you.
0: Great. How can we help today?
1: Okay. So a couple of months ago, my last parent passed away, and I received a substantial amount of money.
0: Okay.
1: And my fiance, so I immediately did, you know, the recommended steps. Well, my fiance is wanting me to help him pay off his debt. He has about almost $19,000 worth of credit card debt. And of course, I'm willing to help him. I don't expect the money back because I know in the long run, it's going to help us, like our family. But my stipulation was, per the rules, you know, close your credit card account. Once I pay these credit card accounts, you have to close the account. And he is saying that I'm financially abusing him because I'm requiring him to do that. So I just,
2: wow.
1: I don't know.
0: Oh my gosh.
2: That's like saying, well, hey, I'll pay for your rehab if you stop using drugs right now. And he's like, hey, come on, that's abusive. Let me enjoy my life. So why is he anti-closing the cards? Is he still using them?
1: He still is using them. Yes.
0: Okay.
1: He gets a payment from his disability, his VA disability. He pays $1,900 off each month. So I know that, you know, he would pay it off soon. He started at a crazy amount of debt, like $60,000, and he's got it down to like $18,000, $19,000. But we also, he's looking to get a new vehicle, and he wants to start saving for that. And so he's like, this fast tracks everything. So
2: when are you guys getting married?
1: October of next year.
0: Okay, so a little over a year. Well, it sounds like you guys are not really aligned with financial goals or values.
1: It has been a process. We've been together for 9 years. And
0: how old are y'all?
1: I am 31. And he is 34.
2: Okay. How long have you been living together?
1: 5 years.
2: Okay. So he sees you guys as a married couple where it's like, hey, we're already doing life together. Just go ahead and pay off my debts. What are you doing?
1: Right.
2: Okay.
1: Yep.
2: Well, the fact that you're not married.
0: And it's harder to tell someone to change because they haven't had the change.
2: Yeah. It's been a lot of comfort here of just you guys kind of doing life together without the actual commitment and financial legal protection here. So that's my biggest thing is, if you're going to ever pay off his credit card debt, please don't do it until you guys are legally married.
1: Okay.
2: That's number one. Number two,
0: he's really not going to like that.
2: I would not pay his credit card debt if he's going to go back into credit card debt. And it's not that you're financially abusive. It's we are misaligned financially. And so I can't, in good faith, from my values, do this knowing that you're going to go back into debt with a car payment the next day.
1: Right. Yeah.
2: So,
1: okay.
2: I think he's a little bit beyond his skis here saying that it's abuse. I can't put that in that category.
0: No. That's like so offensive to people that actually.
2: But I think he feels a little bit emasculated that you're stepping in to sort of save his butt with stipulations like, you know, it's mom with rules.
0: Well, and the problem is it does sound like, because it is, hey, there's a condition to what I'm going to do. And I believe, I mean, I don't think you're wrong in that, Amanda, but I think the biggest red flag, if you dig a little deeper, is that this is going to, if you guys don't get aligned on this, this will be a tension point in your marriage going forward. And it's going to be really hard to build wealth. It will. And we see it all the time that, you know, the wife, you know, husband or wife, you could put either one in the scenario. But you're wanting to get out of debt, you're wanting to save for retirement and do all of this, and he's like, well, I'm just going to go out and get a truck payment for $1,200 and not tell you because you would just shame me and make me feel bad. I'm going to go do, right? Like, there's a, it's this, it's a level of immaturity on his part, personally, is what I think. So I would be aligned. And again, you don't have to be the same person. I'm not saying that. You don't have to be the same person when it comes to money. Winston is very different than I am with money, but our overall household values are aligned. And so when we have to make big decisions, you know, for the most part, we kind of have these guardrails that we make the decision within, which is so helpful. And I'm scared there's no guardrail for you all. It's just, it is what it is. And it's been like that for 5 years in your relationship because, you know, you guys have been acting like you're married. And so that's when these habits and these patterns really start to play in. And then the moment it changes and you start to feel like, oh my gosh, we are going to be a married couple. And oh my gosh, this windfall of money happened. Or oh my gosh, he lost his job. Oh my gosh, I lost, whatever it is, right? Life starts happening. It starts to magnify the situation. And so I would get with a marriage counselor.
2: Or something. I would go through Financial Peace University as well.
0: Yeah, and I would do work just on your relationship as a whole, Amanda, too, because I do wonder what patterns have creeped in for you all that you want to look different in marriage. And one of those is probably going to be money.
1: Yeah. I definitely feel like at the beginning of our relationship versus, you know, now 9 years into it, that there's been a lot of mental change about the way that he views money. My parents were very frugal and they taught me what to do, and his parents did not. And so it's been a more of a learning curve for him.
0: Mm-hmm.
1: I have faith that, you know, he's going to get where he needs to be. But also, like you said, it raises all my red flags whenever he's like,
2: it should. I mean, you're 9 years into this.
0: How much did you get with your inheritance?
1: Just shy of $1 million.
0: Okay.
2: Wow.
0: Yeah. Have y'all talked about what you want to do with that? Have you even had the discussion with him?
1: Yes and no. I got it. Everything wasn't liquid. So I got my parents' IRA, and then they also had a brokerage account, and then they had CDs, and then they also had checking and savings accounts. So they had a little bit of everything.
0: Mm-hmm.
1: And I'm keeping the brokerage account as is. I'm not going to touch it. I'm just going to let it keep growing, and I'll put, you know, invest into that. As far as any of the liquid cash, I don't know. We do have a house together. So I was thinking about maybe paying the mortgage off.
2: Is that in both of your names, the mortgage?
1: Yes.
2: And the deed as well?
1: The house deed?
2: Yes. Like this is legally like y'all's
0: the
2: owner, house.
0: The ownership. I'm sure it is. Usually if the mortgage is. Yeah.
1: Yes.
0: So I wouldn't I wouldn't touch that asset. I would not pay that off now. I would wait till you guys are legally married.
2: And I don't know why you're waiting until October of next year now. Will we wait until the 10-year mark? What's the goal with the October 2027 wedding?
1: We had a specific venue that we wanted to use, and that was when they were first available.
0: Just not urgent. Well, Amanda, I would not combine it. I would not touch his finances, and I would not pay off this house. I would not do anything until you are married. And I'm telling you, if you guys don't get to the root of some of the stuff, it's going to be constant conflict. And you may look up after you get married in this $900,000 of inheritance, maybe spent very quickly.

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3: I don't know about you, but my social media feeds are flooded with lotions and potions and gadgets, all promising to unlock different components of longevity. But if you log off, take a step back from all the hype, you'll find that the actual keys to a longer, healthier life are hiding in plain sight. There are four of them. Number one, nutrition. The Mediterranean diet really is the gold standard. Number two, exercise. You should be getting 150 minutes of moderate intensity exercise or 75 minutes of vigorous intensity exercise every week, plus strength training and stretching. Number three, sleep. Sleep is when your body and your brain repair themselves. You should be getting 7 to 9 hours a night. And finally, number four, often gets forgotten, socialization. It's not a bonus. It's a necessity for a healthy life, finding a sense of community, purpose, and belonging. I'm Dr. Sanjay Gupta, helping you live a better life.
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0: dealing with that now. And we're about 6 months into a lawsuit, and for the last 6 months, I have been sort of funding the legal fees month to month on this lawsuit just out of cash flow of margin that I have in my budget. But I've essentially, you know, stopped a lot of my extra savings. I'm still contributing to my 401k, but, you know, I have a lot less peace with having to, you know, contribute to this ongoing legal expenses without a clear idea of when it might wrap up. And so I'm wondering, how can I get some peace in just waiting for this to wrap up, knowing that I've kind of had to pause my savings while I'm, you know,
1: how
0: paying
1: old are
0: legal
1: you?
0: Fees month to month. I'm 29.
1: 29. Okay. Has your attorney told you somewhat of a timeline of, hey, this is going to be another 18 months or, hey, because, I mean, it's hard to have hope when there's no end in sight, right? Have they given you any level of timeline?
0: I should know whether it's going to potentially settle or go to trial within the next 2 months, but there's not a clear idea, because even if I get a judgment at trial, you know, there can take some time to collect on that from them.
1: For sure. Yeah. Wow. And do you know where the guy is? Have they been able to contact him?
0: So there's an ongoing lawsuit against them. So
1: yeah.
2: Oh,
1: okay,
2: you're not
1: so
2: the only
0: proceeding
2: one.
0: Just slowly.
1: Man.
2: Just go full class action. Man. This really sucks. Well, how much have you spent so far fighting this thing?
0: It's about $8,000 in legal fees.
2: To recover the $10,000?
0: So the good part about this is anything that I put in legal fees, if I win the lawsuit, I can get it out, because it's one of those special circumstances to where I can recover legal fees out of the lawsuit.
2: So you'll get your $10,000 plus whatever you spent in legal fees?
0: I'll get anything that I spent in legal fees out of it.
1: Are they going for $10,000? Is that it?
0: I mean, so theoretically, when we consider, you know, how much extra it took to get the project finished and that it detracted value, I mean, I could be looking at getting like a $40,000
1: type
0: of payoff from this, because of between legal fees and how much extra it costs to have the project done. So, I mean, it's a high risk, high reward type of thing, you know, if I win. But, you know, so it kind of feels like anything that I put in legal fees is a little bit of a savings account that I should eventually get out, but there's always a small chance that I can't recover it. I'm just looking to get some peace, you know, in paying these legal fees month to month, and feeling like I've had to pause my savings and I can't really like get back onto the, you know, path in life that I want to be on in terms of aggressively saving.
2: Sure. Well, you know, it's hard to find peace when you're in the middle of a battle, but I'll give you hope that this is not going to be forever. You're still going to be okay financially later on in life, and you'll look back and go, man, don't miss that era.
1: That sucked. Yeah.
2: Remember when I had to spend $20,000 to fight this guy, and maybe I got it, maybe I didn't. But how old are you right now?
0: I'm 29.
2: Okay. And how much do you make?
0: I make about $150 a year, 120 base, and then I'm a part-time professor. So
2: incredible.
0: Take classes.
2: And you have no debt, and you have an emergency fund?
0: Correct.
2: Awesome. So there's the good news. Is that there is an end in sight, and you'll be a 30-year-old making $150,000 with no debt and an emergency fund with plenty of time to invest and retire with dignity.
1: Yeah, is it the short-term savings you're discouraged about, Lance, or is it retirement and investing?
0: So I would say that, you know, for the past 6 to 7 months, I haven't really been able to save like I had. I haven't paused any kind of 401k contribution.
1: Okay, so it's just
0: like
1: short-term
0: that.
1: Savings, and you're like, man, I make so much, and I haven't been
0: able
1: to.
0: Yeah, it bothers me not seeing, you know, the money go up on a monthly basis, or it feels like by the time I cover the legal fees that it's like, okay, there's no money left to save here.
1: Sure.
2: What happens if this contractor's broke, even if they do, you know, have the judgment against them?
0: So they do own some property, so we know that there's property to go after ultimately at the end of the day, and so that's not going anywhere, so we're feeling fairly confident about that.
2: Okay.
1: And its value is obviously more than 40.
0: Yes.
2: Well, yeah. I would just keep on fighting the good fight. There is a level of sunk cost. If you wanted to set a ceiling for like, hey, here's my timeline, here's the financial ceiling I'm willing to pay in before I move on with my life, but it sounds like you're so deep into this thing, you're just going to see it through to the end out of sheer anger.
1: Yeah, but I would not let this drag on. We see this a lot with people going through a divorce, or you know what I mean? Like there's just in that grind of the legal world and dealing with attorneys and being in and out of cases. I mean,

0: just, it's so, it just wears on you so much. So Lance, I probably would have a timeline and say, I can't take this any further than, I don't know, you make it up, 18 months, 2 years. And I would just prepare myself. Okay, so what would happen in 18 months if nothing came about this? And I've paid this much.
1: Like emotionally take yourself there?
0: Yes, I would.
1: So that you're prepared.
0: Yeah, and just to be like, okay, so then what would my life look like financially at that point? And, you know, run some numbers and say, okay, if I start saving, then I can save this much a month, and that's going to go towards this next goal. Like, paint your life of what that would look like. And then paint your life 18 months from now or whatever. I'm just making up a timeline. That you got 40 grand. What's going to be happening? What are you going to do with that, right? And so I would probably paint both scenarios, because as much as you want the law on your side, but as sneaky as people are like that, I'm like, they're not, yeah, doesn't always follow through the way you want it to.
1: Not always a happy ending there, but I wouldn't let it live rent-free in your head. I think at this point it might be consuming more of you than it should,
0: yes,
1: which I understand. I'd have a hard time not thinking about this every waking second,
0: yep,
1: but it's for the best.
0: All right, let's go to Sarah in San Diego. Hi, Sarah. Welcome to the show.
2: Hi.
0: Thank
2: you for having me.
0: Yeah.
1: Don't be too excited to talk to us.
0: How are you?
2: Listen, that's just my normal tone.
0: I love it.
2: I'm fine. I'm just overwhelmed and, you know, very anxious about my financial picture.
0: Okay, what's going on?
2: So, essentially, I was doing fine. You know, had a really good job. And then this bug bit me that said, you need to start a business. So I started a business about 2 years ago. In the midst of starting that business, I started taking out loans for it.
0: Mm.
2: And so, like, right now, so my husband and I combined, I would say we make roughly around $250, right?
0: Okay, yeah.
2: But we have, oh, man, let's start from the beginning. I have a personal loan, $35,000. The interest rate's 9.9%.
0: Is that for the business?
2: And it started at $50,000. I took it out for the business.
0: Okay.
2: Another one that's $95,000, interest rate's about 7%, 7.7%.
0: For the business?
2: For the business, yeah.
1: Okay. Is that like an SBA loan?
2: Another
1: what is
2: one?
1: That?
2: No, they were just personal loans,
1: okay.
2: And I started to do the SBA route, but the rates were better on a personal side, and so my goal was just to pay them off early, right? But then I think I just got in way over my head.
0: Okay. What else?
2: 35.
1: So give us the total amount, since we're up against the clock. What's the total amount of consumer debt you have?
2: Right now, okay, so I have, let me see, 85, 95, so that's $180,000. And then the $35,000, so what's that, $215,000 in personal loans.
0: Okay.
2: And then I have 401k loan, which I recently did, which was $23,000. And then I have student loans, $60,000, because we had $220,000 forgiven, thank God. A mortgage, which is $290,000, and then a car loan for $29,500. As far as income, like I said, we make about $250,000, but all our money is wrapped up in debt.
0: Yes, it is. Okay.
2: We have about $10,000.
1: We got a lot to unravel here, Sarah.
0: Yeah. So, Sarah, if you'll stay on the line, we have to go into a break right now. But we'll come back to you in the next segment and try to look at this. I don't want to say dumpster fire, Sarah, but it's...
1: Well, I just want to say, I got a complicated order. That's how it feels.
0: Sound like that. No, we're going to help you, Sarah. We're going to make a plan, and you're going to go from overwhelmed to feeling in charge and... really tired, because there's probably going to be a lot of work that's about to happen, but it's going to be great.

0: Hey, George Camel here. 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
1: A better life with Dr. Sanjay Gupta.
2: There are lots of things you can measure to get an idea of how healthy you are at any given moment. Temperature, heart rate, blood pressure, just to name a few. But how about how healthy you will be and how long you're likely to live? According to a new study out of the University of Buffalo, two simple strength tests are pretty accurate at predicting longevity in older women. One is hand grip strength, and the other is how quickly people can stand up from a seated position without using their arms. By the way, I remember interviewing former President Jimmy Carter when he was quite old and being really impressed how he just popped out of the chair without using his arms. Not a lot of older people can actually do that. But I think the message here is that maintaining strength as you age is going to help you perform everyday activities, but also help you avoid injury and stay independent. I'm Dr. Sanjay Gupta, helping you live a better life.
0: All of them at 800.
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4: I'm your host, Megan Klingenberg, and accurate.

0: All right, we're going to go back to Sarah in San Diego. So just to kind of recap, I think, Sarah, if all of our math was correct, you have $327,000 in consumer debt. You and your husband together make $250,000 a year. And most of this debt, a bulk of it, was because of this business that you started 2 years ago. Is that correct?
1: Right. Mm-hmm.
0: Okay, what kind of business is it?
1: A vending machine business.
0: A what?
2: A vending machine business?
1: A vending machine business, yeah.
2: Where did you get this idea?
0: Social media.
1: The internet.
2: TikTok. Yeah.
0: I knew it. I've seen this.
2: I've reacted to many of these videos, and they were like, oh, if you just get 28
0: Sarah,
2: vending machines.
0: Sarah!
2: How many vending machines do you have currently?
1: 15. But
2: and they're all leveraged.
1: Not doing well. Yeah.
2: Okay. Mm-hmm, mm-hmm. Yeah, it's hard to make a profit, yeah. You know, 75 cents at a time on a Reese's bar, so.
0: Okay. So
2: let's walk through this.
0: Are we, and you're keeping it running, it's still happening. How much does it make a year?
1: Yeah. You know, after the expenses, maybe 45,000.
0: Okay.
2: So it does,
1: not a whole lot.
2: It does spit out a profit, even after all of your payments?
1: Yeah. Yeah.
2: That's factored in? Yeah. Okay. Wow. What other assets do you guys have? Like if we said, hey, let's pull everything we can to pay this off quickly.
1: So we have $111,000 in an investment account.
0: Retirement or non-retirement?
1: Non-retirement.
0: Okay, that's good.
1: Then we have about, I said 10, but I guess it's closer to about $15,000 just in personal checking and savings.
2: All right.
1: In retirement, we have about $400,000.
0: Okay.
2: All right. Whew. So how badly do you guys want to get out of this debt?
1: Badly.
2: Okay, you're willing to do anything. Is your husband on board?
1: He is, yeah.
2: That didn't convince me.
1: You know, I mean, there may be a little more conversation around it. But
0: Sarah's like, give me some time.
2: Okay, what would it take for you to get out of this business? Could you sell all the vending machines or sell the business
1: as
2: a whole?
1: We actually talked about that. We talked about that. I'm open to it, but the thing is, I didn't want to do anything until I got out of debt, you know?
2: Well, this might be your key to getting out of debt.
0: Have you priced it out, what you could get out of this business if you sold it?
1: No, I haven't. And, you know, we kind of bought it from a company where you buy them in bulk, and then you pay that company a big dollar amount, right?
0: Mm-hmm.
1: It was terrible.
0: Okay. What do you do for work outside of this?
1: I'm a PA.
0: Okay, and how much do you make with that?
1: I mean, base pay about $165,000.
0: $165,000, and what does your husband make?
1: I would say about $50,000. He's a supervisor at a hospital.
2: So the $250,000 includes the $45,000 in profit from the vending machine business?
1: Right, because it varies. I mean, I said on average $45,000 may be on the lower end.
2: Okay.
0: Because a part of me is like, this is spitting out $50,000. If you did keep it going, you know, in 4 years, you know, that's helping take a chunk of this $200,000 off of your $325,000 plus your investments.
2: I definitely would be selling those investments to knock out a huge chunk of this. And I would just list all of these debts out, smallest to largest balance. Have you done that yet?
1: Mm-hmm. I have. I guess I was just kind of thrown off with the one that's like the 9.9% interest rate.
2: Sarah, we need to just ignore the interest rates right now. That is the least of our problems.
1: Mm-hmm.
2: Because if we were doing the math, we wouldn't be continually going into all this debt. Well, it was 7%. It was a good deal. We need to start looking at all debt as the enemy, regardless of the interest rate. So what is the car worth that has $29,000 left on it?
1: I want to say maybe $35,000.
2: Okay. Is that, you have two cars in the house right now?
1: We do. One's paid off. So.
2: Okay. Because I'm wondering, if you got rid of that car payment, that leaves a little bit of room. You got $6,000 from the profit, take a little bit from your savings, go get you, you know, a $10,000, $12,000 car, get you from A to B, knock out 10% of your debt.
1: We actually did talk about that. That makes sense. The thing is, I drive a lot, though, so I just have to make sure I get a car that's worth it.
2: I promise you, there's $12,000 cars that run that are fuel efficient. Probably more fuel efficient than the one you drive right now.
0: Yep.
2: Because if you take your 327 minus 111, now you're going to have to pay taxes on some capital gains on that investment, right?
1: Right. And that was the part,
2: That's okay. That's still worth, it's still worth liquidating. And then we take out that, that car loan. We're going to sell that, make a little profit, and buy something in cash. Now we're down to $187,000 while we're still making $250,000.
1: That's true.
2: Yeah. And we freed up a whole bunch of payments. Yeah.
0: And what if you learn to live on $100,000? God forbid. God forbid.
1: Yeah, we have a very low key lifestyle. I think there you go. It's like $1,800.
0: Okay, good. So if you could
1: all
0: throw.
1: The debt came from
0: And I know after taxes and stuff, $250,000 goes down. But I mean, if you could throw an extra, gosh, $75,000 or so plus, you know, a year at this, you guys are you guys are looking real good in about 3 to 4 years.
2: Do you guys take home about $15,000 a month?
1: Maybe a little less, maybe about 13, because I also do have another side job, too, I forgot about.
2: Goodness, you're busy.
1: Which I,
2: What is that?
1: Yeah, and I make about 25. I teach on the side. 25
2: oh, great.
1: A year.
2: That sounds stable. Because I'm wondering, like, what is the maximum amount you think you could actually throw at these debts if you did what we said? You freed up a bunch of payments, now you're down to 187 by knocking out some of those smaller debts. How much could you throw a month at this thing? Could you throw $8,000 at it, $9,000?
1: I think so.
2: Okay.
1: And the big thing too is I need to. So we've been maxing our retirement, which we probably should not be doing.
2: So guess
1: right
2: what?
1: Now.
2: If you pause that, you know what happens? You just gave yourself a raise to get out of this debt faster.
1: Right.
2: And guess what? You guys are going to be okay if you make this kind of money and you're debt free. Imagine how much more you could be investing.
0: But Sarah, you guys, you and your husband, number one, y'all have to be on the same page. This is not going to work if you go and do all of this and you cash out $111,000 out of a brokerage account, and then you guys get right back into it. Like, you both have to really, really be on a team and say, this is what we're doing. It's going to be really hard to do it without him. And if you feel more stress because of all of this debt than he does, you have to explain that to him, and you have to tell him how important this is. He needs to tell you what he's feeling. I mean, this is like a therapy session, right? We're getting it all out because I want you guys so united. And this is an extreme situation, Sarah. I mean, $327,000 in just consumer debt. Like, that's a lot. That's a lot. And I know you feel that, but that means that extremeness has to be swung the pendulum the other way, and how you handle it has to be extreme. And that's why you're selling stuff, you're selling investments, you're selling cars, you're lowering your lifestyle completely. You're throwing so much at this. He's working extra. At nights, you guys can still be doing, I guess, the vending machine stuff if you want to keep it. I would use maybe that 45 again to throw at this debt. I mean, whatever you are doing, but you guys are working like crazy. You're living on nothing. And it's got to be extreme because the numbers are extreme.
1: Right.
2: So how quickly do you want to get out of debt? If you said, here's my timeline, how many months until you guys want to be debt-free?
1: I would say max of 36 months.
2: How about we do 18? Split the difference.
1: I love it. I love it.
2: Well, here's how that works. You do what we said. You cash out the investments, sell the car, buy something cheap. You're at 187, and you put $10,000 a month toward it. Because remember, you paused investing, too. So now you're bringing home $15,000. You live off five, throw 10 at the debt. You're done in 18 months.
0: That's a dream.
2: 18 months.
1: It is.
2: So now you both know we said 18 months. We said $10,000 a month no matter what. That means we're going to live on way less than we make. We're going to make sacrifices, work extra. But if you both do that hand in hand, rowing in the same direction, you will be shocked at how far you will go. You're going to land on that shore in no time.
0: And to have just the no stress, Sarah, you have $400,000 still in retirement right now. You'll press play on that after this is all done. You guys keep funding retirement. You're going to be fine at that point.
1: Yeah.
0: But for you, it's the emotional stress. If you had no payments in the world, girl, you're paying out your ears every month. I mean, I don't even know how you keep up with it from a detail perspective.
2: I mean, if you told 18-year-old Sarah, hey, one day you're going to be making $250,000, you'd be like, what? And you're like, and we are broke.
0: Yes.
2: She'd be like, what? Come again.
0: I know. You work too hard, Sarah. You work too hard. So you called in feeling stressed and just, I don't know what to do. We gave you a plan. And if you do
2: 18 months.
0: The peace that comes with that, and you guys make an incredible income, you guys are going to do fantastic, but you have 18 months ahead of you. That's the sacrifice.

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3: There are lots of things you can measure to get an idea of how healthy you are at any given moment. Temperature, heart rate, blood pressure, just to name a few. But how about how healthy you will be and how long you're likely to live? According to a new study out of the University at Buffalo, two simple strength tests are pretty accurate at predicting longevity in older women. One is hand grip strength, and the other is how quickly people can stand up from a seated position without using their arms. By the way, I remember interviewing former President Jimmy Carter when he was quite old and being really impressed how he just popped out of the chair without using his arms. Not a lot of older people can actually do that. But I think the message here is that maintaining strength as you age is going to help you perform everyday activities, but also help you avoid injury and stay independent. I'm Dr. Sanjay Gupta, helping you live a better life.
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0: You know what's so interesting about that last call, George, is, you know, you hear the income, like $250, amazing. But your habits, what you do with that money says everything. And it either says you can make a great income, but you're still broke.
1: Yep.
0: You can make a great income, you could still be middle class. You can make a great income and use that income and build wealth. Or you can make an okay income and build wealth or be broke, right? So much about it is our behavior.
1: It's habits.
0: It's our habits around it. And so we talked about this on Smart Money Happy Hour, but your habits can really put you kind of in three categories: broke, average, and wealthy. And there's some clues, if you will.
1: That's right.
0: About what category you might be in. So be thinking to yourself, do I qualify for these things? Or maybe you're like, oh, that used to be me and now it's not.
1: It's kind of like the old Jeff Foxworthy. You might be a redneck if this is, you might be
0: That's
1: broke.
0: Good.
1: If. So you tell us, think about your own financial situation, take a look at your own spending habits. And if you do these things, this is not a judgment call. We're not mad at you. We want the best for you, but it might be a good reality check as to how you're doing financially and if you're on the right track.
0: Right, that's right.
1: Okay.
0: Let's just start with the broke, shall
1: we? Broke people habits.
0: Okay.
1: This one is probably the saddest one on the list, which is payday loans and title loans. You see these in low-income areas. They look like abandoned Pizza Huts. They're open like 24/7. And these are high-interest, short-term loans that spiral into a debt cycle or cost you like your car.
0: And high-interest, 100%. I mean, like, it's insane.
1: Because
0: like,
1: they don't disclose it. It's just, well, mm-hmm. It's a $20 fee to go get $500. You don't realize.
0: That's right.
1: That's 4,000% interest.
0: I mean, all of those, and they prey on the middle or on the lower class. Like they do. They go into these low income areas, and it's evil. It's horrible. It takes advantage of people that do not need to be taken advantage of, and it's just awful. But when you get stuck in that cycle, you're paying high interest debt, and you just feel like you can't get out of it, and that will keep you broke if you stay in that life. So, next is rent to own and cash advances.
1: Oof!
0: I just mentioned kind of that.
1: Yeah, and it seems like a smart thing. Well, one day I'll own it, or you know, I'll get the cash advance now. I'll pay it back when that paycheck comes in. But these deals are loaded with hidden fees, exorbitant interest, and it keeps people stuck in this really a cycle of poverty.
0: That's right.
1: For a lot of people.
0: Yep. And last but not least, in the broke category, lottery tickets.
1: Yeah.
0: So per zip code, if your state has a lottery, you can see it's usually the low income zip codes is where the highest amount of money is paid to lottery tickets.
1: And it's out of desperation.
0: That's right. It's like it's this false hope that, okay, this is my ticket out. I'm going to win and everything's going to be okay. And people end up spending so much of their paycheck on this. And it is sad because it is stealing from people.
1: And it's statistically impossible odds, but you tell
0: right.
1: yourself someone's got to win. And when you're that hopeless, you turn to these terrible habits. So those are broke people habits. If you can break out of that, you probably then turn to the average person habits, which are not much better. This is sort of middle class America.
0: Yep. This is what we see all the time. We'll start with chasing credit card rewards. So you live on the idea that I'm going to be able to travel. I'm going to be able to do these things because of what I spend on my credit card. And when that is your mindset, you get stuck in a cycle of credit card debt. And we see it probably because we host this show and people call in with their problems. But the one credit card that was supposed to be I paid off every month turns out to be the thing that catches when the job is lost and there's no paycheck because there's no savings. And then they look up and they're $18,000 in credit card debt. And so what ends up happening with this so often is that broke people who have to pay interest and cannot pay the full balance end up
1: subsidizing the rewards.
0: Yes. Credit card companies can do it because of it. So
1: and
0: no,
1: the stats
0: no,
1: aren't
0: boy,
1: great.
0: No.
1: It, I mean, half of the people don't pay off their balances, and America is now $1.2 trillion in credit card debt.
0: Yes.
1: So, sure, I would love a perfect world before the fall of man where we could all just swipe our cards and no one goes into debt.
0: We all get the airline miles.
1: But if there's a 50-50 chance you fall off the cliff, I'm not going to go near the edge.
0: No, save
1: so
0: up paper things.
1: Game.
0: So, yeah, the game keeps you there. New car payments and leases.
1: Ouch. Yeah, so, this is where someone goes, well, I want the newer car, and the dealer said he can get the payment down to where I can afford it, and then you get into this cycle where
0: yes.
1: you never get out of these. You're paying top dollar for a depreciating asset, so you paid $50,000 for a car. With interest, you end up paying $60,000, and that car is only worth $20,000 by the time it's paid off. That's bad
0: math. That's a classic example of making someone else rich, right? You're making the credit card companies rich, the car dealers, the banks, and you're paying interest on something that's going down in value versus actually making interest for yourself, which will be later in the category. That's what wealthy people do. But yeah, the idea of staying in the cycle of debt and car payments keeps you average.
1: Brutal. And then you have the bigger category of just consumer debt. So think HELOCs, student loans, buy now, pay later plans. These are all really used to fund a lifestyle that people can't afford, or the home renovation that you really want but you can't cash flow, the student loan for the degree that you may or may not use that may or may not ROI, and then the buy now, pay later, which is a lot of the younger generations are falling for this one because it seems better than credit card debt.
0: Right.
1: Well, it's a couple of payments and I'm done. There's no interest until there's fees, you miss the payment.
0: And until you just buy more crap than what you need. I mean, that's the craziest thing about that.
1: It's a psychological mind game.
0: It is, where you're like, oh, I only have to pay that. Well, I'll buy a couple extra more things. No, you're spending more money doing that. So cutting that all off and, yes, living within your means is so crucial. One of your favorites, George, last but not least, whole life insurance.
1: I just got a DM today and they were like, hey, my financial advisor is really pushing this index universal life insurance thing for an investment.
0: What did you say to her, George?
1: I went, please. I'm like, I don't want to be harsh. Fire him immediately and run far, far away. That is not a financial advisor. That's an insurance salesperson. That's all it is. So whole life insurance, permanent life insurance, variable, universal life, anything that has those words in it, it's a costly hybrid that tries to do both things, insurance and investments or cash value, and it is a terrible return and costs you so much more than term life. So keep it separate. Get term life insurance to cover, you know, your income in case something happened to you, and invest separately on your own. You'll be better off.
0: Yes, Zander Insurance is a great place to check out for your term life. Everyone needs term life insurance. Hear me. Everybody needs term life.
1: All right, finally, let's get to some good news.
0: Well, sorry, unless you're self-insured. I guess the asterisk is if you become in the next category, the wealthy category.
1: That's right.
0: And you're self-insured.
1: If you've got a couple million bucks,
0: you may not need it at that point. But for a lot of people, you guys, that's key. Okay. Wealthy category. I said it earlier and I'll say it again. You're earning interest, not paying it. So you're looking at, you have more things invested. You have things that are actually paying you or making you more money versus debt companies, right? Banks and car dealerships, all of it.
1: You're not going backwards here. We're moving forward. So next up, investing in assets. So you have assets and liabilities. Liabilities are the debts. Assets are things that actually hold their value and make you money. So think stocks, mutual funds, real estate. These are not going to depreciate and lose value. And that's how you actually build wealth. You can't save your way to wealth. You need to invest in assets. And really, all you need is something like a 401k, an IRA, mutual funds, and your primary home. That's what we found in our millionaire study. Most people just had those things.
0: Yep. And that's, again, that's what wealthy people do. That's what they end up buying into. And they're not worried about status symbols, including their cars. So one of them is that they buy used cars. You know, they're probably nice, like a nice, you know, truck or something.
1: It doesn't have to be a beater.
0: It doesn't have to be crappy, but they're like, listen, let someone else take the, you know, depreciation when they drive it off the lot. I'll buy a 2-year-old car and we'll be good to go. I'll pay significantly less because of it. And they're just smart when it comes to their purchasing, and they're not worried about what everyone else. There's no, for a lot of wealthy people, they're not very insecure. You know, there are some that are, but in general, with their money, they're thinking more in a sense of what's going to make me more money. And they look at a car and they're like, oh, no, not that. So I'm not going to put my money into it.
1: Amen. And then next up, debt-free housing. They actually pay off their home early, which frees up cash for more investing and giving.
0: And last but not least, living below their means. So budgeting what they've earned. They have a plan for their money. They know what their retirement self is going to do. They know what their next goals are. They really live intentionally, including a monthly budget. You know, they say, hey, here's some people, you know, depending on, I think, your net worth, there may be more broad categories, if you will. But the idea that you just have a plan, you're intentional with where your money is going, is so key. So if you want to know how your habits stack up, check out our net worth calculator. And if you have a negative net worth, hey, listen, you may want to look at some of these habits again and say, is this me? And what can I do to get out of debt? So we'll drop that calculator in the show notes, a link to it, so make sure to check it out.

0: Welcome back to The Ramsey Show in the Fairwinds Credit Union Studio. I'm Rachel Cruz, hosting this hour with George Camel. And we're answering your questions. So give us a call at 888-825-5225. All right, kicking us off, we have Jamie in Portland, Oregon. Hi, Jamie. Welcome to the show.
1: Hi, thanks for taking my call.
0: Absolutely. How can we help?
1: I need some guidance as to what to do from here. This January, I filed for divorce after 19 years of marriage from an emotionally abusive spouse. Mm. And also come to find out how he's been neglecting our 8-year-old autistic child.
2: Oh, my goodness.
1: So I've basically just had my wits end and called it quits. He refused to help. Not to mention, we had a whole bunch of marital debt that when I asked him, can you please step up? Can you work extra shifts? Can you get a side job? Can you help in this manner so we can pay off credit cards, medical bills, cars, trucks, all the stuff that people get?
0: Mm-hmm.
1: He refused to do it and basically said that I've worked hard my whole life. I'm not going to step up anymore. You're the breadwinner. You make the money. You work. So I'm a PA, so I make $170,000 a year.
0: What did your attorney say? How did you guys battle it out in court?
1: Yeah, so we haven't gone to court. We had a date originally, but that was canceled by his counsel because they wanted to, quote, settle. But his idea of a settlement is my paying him an exorbitant amount of money plus
0: $2,000
1: a month.
0: Yeah, no, we are going to continue on to make sure that you're protected.
1: And not to mention pay him $2,000 a month. And
0: he lives in an alternate universe. So
2: he doesn't get to decide.
0: Yeah,
2: that's the good news.
0: Yeah. So what's
1: my attorney said basically that's not going to work because I have sole custody of our child and mm-hmm. we have split 70-30. So I have him 70% of the time.
0: Okay.
1: I've been paying the child's on my health insurance. I pay for everything. I arrange all his child care, his appointments, everything. His father has not helped with any of that.
0: Sure.
2: What does he make?
1: He makes $80,000 a year.
2: Okay.
0: Okay.
2: And what do the debts look like?
1: So, we've owned a house that I've financed solely under my name last year and decided to sell it because I wanted to get out from underneath the debt and moved into a rental.
0: Has it sold, Jamie?
1: It has, yeah. So it sold, and I paid off like $90,000 in debt.
0: Okay.
1: And
0: I just don't want you paying off this debt if it's going to be split eventually, because you're throwing a lot of money at it.
2: Have you figured out what the split is and what's his debt versus yours and how that's going to shake down?
1: That's what we're waiting on. My attorney said we're going to go before a judge and let them figure that out.
0: Yeah.
1: But so far, it's like what his debt is... a 401k loan that he took out to pay for his attorney, and then his student loan, which is like $19,000.
0: Okay, what else is left?
1: What's left is my debt, which my student loan is $115,000. And then there's credit cards and consumer loan debts that I've had to take out in my name because he refused to help and I was trying to consolidate everything. I fell for the consolidation thing. So I'm going to be stuck with those, and
0: Say those totals again for us. You had $115,000 in student loans.
1: $115,000 in student loans. There's two consolidation debts. One's at $40,000. Another one's at $35,000.
0: Okay.
1: And there's about $15,000 on credit cards.
0: Okay. And remind me, or say, clarify this. What you said, I had to take this out to pay for what was the cause for these?
1: So we are trying to, I was trying to get one lump payment by consolidating everything. So we tried to, I took out the loan up by myself because he refused to step up and help.
0: And this was just living above your means. Like this was all in the marriage and there was nothing specific. It's not like there was a small business that one of these loans went to.
1: No businesses, but I would say that we are living well above our means.
0: Okay.
1: And he got grossly comfortable living that way.
0: Sure.
1: And now that I filed for divorce, he thinks that he deserves to continue to live that way. Sorry, there's a helicopter outside my house.
0: No, you're fine. How much do you make, Jamie, in your job?
1: 170.
0: Okay.
2: And what's your rent right now? You said you're renting after you sold the house?
1: Yeah, my rent is $1,400.
2: Great.
0: Okay.
2: So you have plenty of margin. Once the dust settles and we know exactly how much debt's going to be yours, now we can formulate a plan as to how we're going to pay it off.
1: Okay.
2: And is that what you're wondering?
1: I started doing this. Yeah, like I started doing this on my own without his help or input. I have $3,000 saved in a high-yield savings account that he can't touch for the emergency fund.
0: Okay.
1: And I've been doing the every dollar to put everything towards paying my debts. And I had 3 credit cards originally down to 0, but now that I am having to pay frequently for the attorney.
2: Right. Yeah, I would just stop the whole debt-free journey, which I know sounds crazy
0: coming from us. I would, too.
2: But you're in the middle of a storm. We got to pay lawyer fees.
0: Yes.
2: And anything beyond that, I would just stack up in a high-yield savings account. And once the dust settles, we're done, there's a divorce decree, there's a judgment, we know exactly what's next, then we can start pushing play on Jamie's new plan for her new chapter.
0: Yeah, Jamie, the $90,000 that you got out of the sale of your home, where did that all go to pay off debt?
1: Yeah, so it paid off... the truck,
2: his truck. That was nice of you.
1: Yeah, I know. It was, it paid off, money that his mother gave him.
0: So you paid, you need to document all of this, Jamie, because these are his assets.
2: I would use that to negotiate $90,000 less that you're going to pay him.
0: Yes, yes. All of that needs to be used.
1: Yeah, my attorney has everything, and it's all in the bank records as to everything paid that was his.
0: Listen, your number one priority is to take care of you and your son and get through this divorce, okay? The debt-free journey, it will happen for you. But you have had your heart broken. You've been in a horrible marriage. Gosh, the amount of energy, even with your son, having autism, I mean, all of it. You have a lot that you're carrying, okay? So you need to just don't make any more big moves financially, okay? Stay current where you can stay current, and that's it. You need to be stocking up cash on the side. That $3,000, you need to keep adding to that. So when these attorney fees hit, you have the ability to pay them and that you have money saved. Right now, cash is going to be your friend more than anything, because everything is just so chaotic. Does that make sense?
1: Yeah.
0: That's going to give you stability for now. And then what George said is exactly right. Then once everything is settled, then you can say, okay, now I'm going to take that amount of cash after attorneys are paid and everything. I'm going to apply it to my debt for what's left, because that judge may give him some of that debt, Jamie. So don't be paying on stuff because it may be going to him. And then you'll have a ton of cash sitting in the bank, hopefully, that you can actually throw at this debt and get some big progress starting it. And then you're going to just chip it away little by little. But there's a lot swirling for you. So I think simplifying and just stacking up cash is going to be huge for you right now. And I'm so, so sorry you're going through this. It's horrible.

0: If you're getting close to Medicare age, let me tell you what I'm seeing and hearing. 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All those parts, all those plans. 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People dread the decision or put it off because it just feels too complicated. Todd in Florida said he was scared to even start, but Chapter walked him through it step by step and found a Medicare plan that actually fit his life and saved him $600 a year. 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And the best part, Chapter services don't cost you anything. 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
4: 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I'm Dr. Sanjay Gupta, helping you live a better life.
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We wish that we could get to every call and question here on the show. But if you have a money question, make sure to head over to our website and use Ask Ramsey. 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

0: ago. And now we just got a letter saying that there's going to be a foreclosure on the condo because we owed 10 grand on fees for the HOA
1: Goodness.
0: currently.
2: Oh, no.
1: What time period was this
0: Yeah.
1: over that he didn't pay?
0: It's since April of 2025.
1: Okay, so
0: I
1: over a
0: see
1: year now.
0: on the yeah, he had made some payments last year, like a few times. He paid here and there, but it's almost $500 a month, every month, plus $25 late fee. And quarterly they have like an additional $1,000 fee.
1: Have you talked to
0: So
1: him?
0: yes, we did. 3 months ago, he said that he will make a, it was, at that time, it was $6,300, almost $400 that he owed. And he said that he will make a lump sum payment of almost $3,000, like next month.
1: And he
0: And at that
1: didn't?
0: time, we were like, okay, yeah, he didn't do anything since
2: So what's
0: then.
2: he saying now?
1: I'd be calling him every day. Not, well,
0: Yeah,
1: he says
0: well,
1: 3 months
0: that's what
1: ago,
0: I
1: we haven't
0: said.
1: been in touch.
0: Yeah, we just got the letter last night, and in the letter it says that we have to come up with the payments before July 31st, which is tomorrow.
1: Yeah, I was gonna say, we got
2: Good
1: a couple of
2: night.
1: hours before that happens.
2: Do you guys have any money,
0: Yeah.
2: Veronica?
0: So the situation is that he's been trying to sell this condo, and it's been on the market for 81 days, and it's just been had 5 showings, which is ridiculous. I don't know how to communicate
1: Is
0: with
1: it
0: this guy.
1: overpriced? Why is it not selling?
0: It's underpriced for what he paid for it. I think he paid for it $220,000, and right now it's listed for 215K.
1: Oh,
0: But I
1: wow.
0: honestly, I'm willing to just part with it for what I
1: Well, you
0: have
1: got to
0: to
1: come up
0: get.
1: with the
0: I
1: amount you're
0: don't
1: underwater on to get out of the loan.
0: Yeah, so currently left to pay is $172,000.
1: Okay.
2: Well, I would do anything to
0: Yeah.
2: stall this foreclosure, right? I would
0: Yeah, so
2: much
0: that's
2: rather.
0: my question. I would like to know how to solve it because this is the first time we're facing something like that. We always pay everything on time with my husband. We don't really have that much,
1: How much
0: debt
1: do you have in
0: ourselves.
1: cash? Like liquid savings you could come up with by tomorrow?
0: Well, if I was like in our save, like in our checking account, we have like
1: Anything. Under the
0: two
1: mattress and
0: grand.
1: checking, an investment you could sell.
0: Yeah.
1: How much?
0: Yeah, we're basically check to check right now, but I think we could save $1,000,
1: I'm saying,
0: if anything.
1: could you write them a check for 5 grand to buy yourself some time and have the other 5 grand by the end of next month and negotiate with them?
0: Okay. I see what you're saying. I
1: Because
0: mean,
1: if
0: we
1: you
0: will
1: go
0: have
1: through
0: to.
1: foreclosure, it's going to be much more financial damage than this 10K.
2: Yes, and you're on the hook for it because he co-signed on the
0: Yeah,
2: loan.
0: that's what we were thinking. We were like, let's sell this condo. Like, I want to sell it.
2: Yes.
0: I want it out of it. I don't want anything to do with it. But it's just,
2: Well,
0: I
2: yeah,
0: have
2: you do have
0: some.
2: something to do with it. And I would take it over and I would look to see if there's a Ramsey trusted agent in your area. I'd get this thing sold. Like, I would take it on as if it's mine and be like, okay, step aside, brother, because you're obviously you and your agent doing nothing.
1: Incapable.
2: No, I'm gonna like get in there and do it because you would have much rather on the front end go through the hard work and the misery of getting this sold quickly than.
0: I do have some like investment in stocks. Do you think it would be worth just
1: Yes.
0: selling my stocks?
2: Yes, to
1: How
2: avoid a
1: much do you have?
2: foreclosure?
0: Well, I have a 50 grand in stocks.
1: In just a brokerage account?
0: In like individual stocks that I
1: Perfect.
0: purchased.
2: Yes. It's
1: Okay.
2: gonna hurt, Veronica.
1: Cash
2: You're gonna
1: enough
2: be
1: out.
2: pissed and you're gonna be like, I cannot believe I'm taking this money out of investments to pay for my
0: I'm gushing
2: brother-in-law.
0: with you, believe me.
2: It's horrible. I know, but that is why, and I pray your husband will never, ever, ever, ever, ever even entertain the idea of co-signing.
0: Yeah, I
2: Y'all
0: mean,
2: been burned. Burned.
0: yeah. We actually helped him a few years ago with his, he had a credit and he had a, he took some credit cards out and he owed some money and we just took a second mortgage while we were buying a car and we covered that up and
1: Veronica,
0: they were
1: this is not
0: supposed to pay
1: help.
0: us
1: This is
2: back. This is not
1: enabling.
2: good
1: This is
2: patterns.
1: enabling. So here's your homework. Let's make it very clear. You're going to sell off enough stocks to pay what's due so that you don't get foreclosed on. Then you're going to write up a contract with a real estate attorney to recoup that amount when this condo

0: sells. So okay. He will not see a dime until you guys are paid back for what you've put
1: into
0: this.
1: And then he's got to figure out how to get the difference after this condo is sold.
0: Hopefully, if he has, you know, he owes $170K, you sell it for $215, you guys can still walk away unscathed, even after fees. That's the goal.
2: Okay, that sounds good.
0: And if he makes zero profit, fine. But you guys need to get your $10K back at least out of this deal.
2: Yeah.
0: And you can hire your own real estate agent to do this. 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
1: And tell them you're in a pinch. Well, thankfully, you do have the money to at least push off the foreclosure, so it doesn't have to be very urgent. But we want this thing sold for your own peace of mind. Less about the foreclosure at that point, because that'll be all be paid, the HOA fees. But, oh, man, Veronica.
0: As soon as you're off this call, go sell enough stocks to cover this, because by the time you can get it into your checking account to then wire the HOA company the money, hopefully we can avoid this. But be proactive. Call them right now and explain what's going on, that you're trying to get this money by the 31st, and hopefully you can walk out of this thing with just a slight burn.
1: Well, what's wild is, you know, as we're recording this show, it's Wednesday, you know what I mean? And it's hard sometimes with... depending on the banks and everything.
0: Yeah, the transfers.
1: So like business day. Business day.
0: This is urgent.
1: Yes, absolutely. Oh, my gosh. Man. You know, guys, this is another...
0: got secondhand stress from that.
1: Reason. This is another call. We can have a whole show about co-signers. This is why you do not co-sign. And it is because the person who is taking out the loan, the bank does not trust.
0: I don't care how much you love them.
1: No.
0: Because here's what happens.
1: Best friend.
0: The relationship is destroyed forever. So how is that for loving them?
1: Yep. You know, we love the Camels. And if you and Whitney ever came and said...
0: would you co-sign for us?
1: Yeah, I would say, I love you. I love you, George and Whitney. And then, no. That's all you got to say. No.
0: No.
1: No.
0: And I'm a people pleaser. Can't. I want to be helpful. And I still wouldn't co-sign.
1: Because it's not helpful. It's not helpful to the person. They're not... at a good standing place to even be going into debt.
0: Yeah, what
1: that
0: says, the lender said, I can't afford a house, but he said, if you can promise that you'll pay it, they'll let me have it.
1: Yes. Oh, man. This happened. And, I mean, it sounds like Veronica's pretty much done with the brother-in-law, but what's sad is that just, that it ruins
0: it's
1: the
0: over.
1: It puts a bad taste in your mouth about the person.
0: He's not showing up to Thanksgiving.
1: And then if
0: even if you invited him.
1: Yes. And then if he didn't pay some of his stuff back to them, I mean, like, all of it, it's just... it's not good. It takes a strain on a relationship. It is not helpful to people, okay? So you are not mean if you say, no, I will not co-sign. Yeah. We're not co-signing. I'm sorry.
0: And if you co-signed on anything, you better keep up with what's going on with that thing. I would have known the HOA fee wasn't paid month one.
1: Oh, man.
0: I'd be getting notifications and emails.
1: If you can get out of it in any way, if they can refinance, I'd get out, right? If you are in one, if there's a way to get out. So make that all be a warning call out there. So, Veronica, I'm so sorry you're going through that, but I think there's hope on the other end. Thank God you have that stock, because that is going to help you guys in the meantime. But, man, that's tough.

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1: Today's question comes from Carson in Ohio. The only debt I have is $15,000 on a credit card. My card and student loans are paid off, and I earn $65,000 a year. I'd love to know how to attack this while still being able to maintain my lifestyle, which includes playing golf weekly, seeing my favorite sports teams play, and going on dates. My friends and I are all in the same situation, and we need some help.
0: Oh, Carson. Sweet Carson. I still want to bro out and still get ahead financially and not have to make any sacrifices.
1: Gotta have my golf. Okay.
0: Can't make any sacrifices.
1: Well, here's the hard truth. Do you want financial freedom? Do you want to build wealth? Or do you want to keep your hobby temporarily, which is going to slow down those other plans? So you got to figure out what the priority is for you.
0: Mm-hmm.
1: And it's fine if you want to say, hey, I don't want to lose my lifestyle. It just might mean you take 24 months to get out of debt and pay an extra $5,000 in interest.
0: That's right.
1: That's your prerogative. But if I were you, I'm going to go, you know what? As much as I love these hobbies, I'm going to have to say no to my friends and put pause on my favorite sports team.
0: And it's going to take 4 months. Like, if he really buckles down,
1: yeah,
0: I bet he can pay off $15,000.
1: $65,000 a year. He probably takes home four grand a month,
0: guess. Yeah, that's what I meant. Yes.
1: And I don't know what his lifestyle is, how much margin he has, but if he can afford golf and seeing his favorite sports teams regularly and going on dates,
0: okay,
1: maybe just pause the dates. Let's stay single for a little while longer.
0: And pause everything else. Okay, I was a little aggressive.
1: I talked to you like if you were my friend, Carson. I hit you straight. So that's the honest truth. $15,000 on a credit card is an emergency. That's like 27% APR you're paying for the privilege of carrying that balance. So I don't care if it's the only debt you have. I want you to treat this like a crisis, which means we are only covering the four walls. Food, utilities, housing, transportation, insurance, every other dime that comes in, including you working extra, is going to go towards knocking out the debt, getting an emergency fund. Then we can bring back in some of our hobbies.
0: Yes. It's not a no forever, but instead of paying extra on all the money you're working for on interest, get out of debt. And if you want to check out Every Dollar, that's a great place to look and to see where the most of your money's been going. And then you can like delete categories and say, okay, I used to spend it on this, but if I take that out, that's more margin. And so that is one thing I love about Every Dollar. There was actually a fan quote that said, I love this app so much. It makes it super easy to budget with my husband. We have implemented this practice since our wedding day, and we have zero money fights and full transparency. We are on the same page. So that's what's great about it.
1: Take notes from this married couple, Carson.
0: I know,
1: this is
0: seriously.
1: How you do it.
0: But you just have not only transparency with another person, but yourself. You know where your money's going. And then you could say, Carson, what if I add some extra income at the top of Every Dollar and I went and got a side hustle, right?
1: When you're young and single is the time to do it.
0: Yes. Bring in an extra $2,000. You add that on the income line item there on your Every Dollar budget and you get to see it all trickle down. So, Carson, come on, dude. You got this. Way more of an attractive on the dating circuit.
1: That's right.
0: When you say you're financially responsible. Women love it. We love security. So that's what you're proving out there. So hope that helps, Carson. And you guys, if you want to check out Every Dollar, you can go download it for free in the App Store or Google Play. All right, let's head to Miami. Welcome to Miami. We got Brian on the line. Hi, Brian.
2: Hey, how are you guys?
0: Hi, we're doing great. How can we help?
2: Hey, so I'm relatively new to you. And I think you answered this question in a segment about 30 minutes ago, but I'm going to ask it anyways. When I get paid each month, after expenses, I put money in my tax account, and giving, I've got about $3,000 that I've been investing every month.
0: Nice.
2: My question is, I just talked to somebody about permanent life insurance, as kind of diversifying some of my portfolio. So instead of giving $3,000 a month into my mutual funds and IRA and all that, they talked about possibly doing $750 in a permanent life insurance and then $2,250 in investments.
1: So by diversify, they meant, can you give me a bunch of that money in commissions?
2: I brought that to my financial advisor. He said, please, God, don't do that.
0: Oh, what a great financial advisor you have.
1: Well, here's your second financial advisor, me, saying, please, God, don't do that. I would rather get cyclospora than get a permanent life insurance policy.
2: Okay, I'm curious. I haven't been listening to you guys. I am curious to why your thought is that way.
0: George was made for this moment.
2: This is somebody who, this isn't what I do.
1: My blood pressure went up. Well, here's the thing.
0: This is where George is about to shine.
1: The reason why these guys sell, I'm guessing, is it an old college buddy?
2: It is not. No, okay. This is actually, this is a family member.
1: Oh, good. Even worse.
2: It's a blood relative
1: who's, yeah, they've done well because they've sold scams to people like you, Brian. So here's the thing. These policies try to mix two things at once, life insurance and this cash value portion, which grows at a snail's pace, way slower than your investments will grow. And they often make 50 to 100% of your first year's premium in commissions. Goes to them. So they make all their money on the front end, and then when you try to get out of it, you'll lose most of what you put in. So now there's a sunk cost fallacy where you go, well, I might as well stay in. They told me I'll ROI if I stay in this thing for 15 years. And so you do not need life insurance if you're a single guy. Are you married?
2: I'm married.
1: Good. Do you have term life insurance?
2: I just got term life insurance.
1: Hallelujah.
0: Beautiful.
1: Does your wife have term life insurance?
2: I just put her on term life insurance as well.
1: Amazing.
2: So, yeah, we both have $2 million each.
1: Fantastic. Okay, so we have life insurance covered. Check. Now let's do investments separately. And you're already doing that through what? Index funds in a brokerage account? Through retirement accounts?
2: Yeah, the majority's in, I keep 30% in CDs, 60% in a high-yield brokerage account. And then I invest in an IRA just for tax purposes.
1: Okay. Well, I would keep your investing in insurance separate for the rest of your life, and there's zero upside to this. To you giving this guy $750 to then lose money on it.
0: And
1: you will make so much more just putting it in a high-yield savings account.
0: And no upside of having these CDs, Brian. Like, you need to invest. Have index funds. You can diversify within your investments, right? Get a good growth stock mutual fund that's 90 to 200 stock. I mean, it's what it can do from a return standpoint is going to be way more on your side by putting this stuff in. Again, something like an index fund. And is your IRA, is it a Roth IRA?
2: It's a traditional IRA.
0: Okay, so I would look into the numbers on that and maybe converting it. You'll pay some taxes on it, but converting it to a Roth, because you guys are so young, the growth that's going to be happening in that account is going to be astronomical. By the time you're 59 and a half, most of what is going to be in that Roth IRA is going to be growth, and you don't want to pay taxes on that. You can pay it now. So I would look into a couple of things. Is your financial advisor, the one that we love, who said stay away from permanent life insurance, is he looking at all of this with you?
2: Yes.
0: And he's okay with all of it?
2: Yeah, he's good with it. My CDs get capped, so right now I don't add any more into CDs. It's I capped that at like $40,000. And now,
1: what's the purpose of them? What are you doing with that money?
2: Mutual fund. Say that again.
1: What's the purpose of that money in the CDs? What are you doing with that?
2: I'm going to buy a house in the next probably 2 years. And
1: okay.
2: So it's just money that I can take whenever.
1: Got it.
0: Has it fully
1: matured?
2: Yes.
0: Okay.
1: I would personally move it to everything to high yield savings for short term goals, and anything long term, which is 4 or 5 plus years, I would do in retirement accounts and mm-hmm. index funds. So hang on the line, Brian. I'm going to give you a free ticket to our Investing Essentials virtual event where Dave Ramsey and I will unpack his personal playbook for building wealth. We're going to walk through all of the stuff you're talking about and probably steer some people away from ever getting a permanent life insurance policy.
0: Yeah, I'm glad you called in, though. It's a great question, and you're on the right path. You're doing so many great things, Brian. I think if you tweak a couple of these things from a mathematical perspective, it's going to be more on your side.

0: 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Every day on this show, we help people sort through real money problems and figure out the next right step. 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
2: There are lots of things you can measure to get an idea of how healthy you are at any given moment. Temperature, heart rate, blood pressure, just to name a few. But how about how healthy you will be and how long you're likely to live? According to a new study out of the University at Buffalo, two simple strength tests are pretty accurate at predicting longevity in older women. One is hand grip strength, and the other is how quickly people can stand up from a seated position without using their arms. By the way, I remember interviewing former President Jimmy Carter when he was quite old and being really impressed how he just popped out of the chair without using his arms. Not a lot of older people can actually do that. But I think the message here is that maintaining strength as you age is going to help you perform everyday activities, but also help you avoid injury and stay independent. I'm Dr. Sanjay Gupta, helping you live a better life.
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0: Our scripture of the day comes from Proverbs 11:25. A generous man will prosper. Whoever refreshes others will be refreshed. Richard Branson said, train people well enough so they can leave. Treat them well enough so they don't want to. Oh, I like that. It's a good quote.
1: All right.
0: All right, let's head to Dayton, Ohio. We have Patrick on the line. Hi, Patrick. Welcome to the show.
2: Hi, I appreciate you taking my call.
0: Absolutely. How can we help?
2: I got a lot going on right now, and I feel really stuck, like I'm just spinning my tires, and I could really use some wisdom.
0: I'm sorry. Yeah, what's going on?
2: So, well, my daughter's currently in the hospital. I've got two kids with kidney problems. The third kid has seizures, and I've been doing the baby steps. Felt like I've been doing everything right, and I'm not seeing any hope. We're not getting anywhere. I feel like I'm starting over every other week.
1: Are you talking about financially, or no hope as far as the medical sort of getting that under control?
2: No, that kind of stuff. I sort of made my peace with it, and always been very positive outlook, but. I guess it's more the financial.
1: Yeah. Well, give yourself some grace, Patrick. The journey looks different for you, and it's okay if that goes slower and you don't see the progress that other people see around you. You've got a storm, and it might be a longer-term storm where you just have to batten down the hatches and have the bigger emergency fund and not be able to invest as much in a season, and that's okay.
2: Yeah.
1: So what does the expenses look like right now? What's sort of stressing you out financially?
2: When she's in the hospital for a week at a time or 2 weeks at a time.
0: Is it what's going on? What's her treatment?
2: She already had the transplant, but now she's on immunosuppressants, so she's always getting sick, every little thing. Well, right now she's got salmonella real bad and septic shock and everything.
0: Oh, gosh.
2: And we just got over that, and I guess it just came back. But that's just one instance where, with all three kids, we're just always in the hospital.
0: Okay.
2: And obviously, while I'm here, I'm not making any money. I got my wife's at home. It's more than an hour drive from here. She's got the other two kids, and
0: okay, so what is...
2: Just little things just always popping up.
0: For sure. What does your work life look like right now? How much are you making, and is it sustainable from, a remote perspective if you're able to help with the kids, or what is that going to look like?
2: Well, I do construction, so I got to be there. There's nothing remote.
1: What do you guys make in a given year?
2: If I never missed a day, I guess I'd be getting $39,000.
1: $39,000 a year?
2: Yes.
1: Okay, and your wife stays at home?
2: Correct.
1: Okay, so $39,000 is a best-case scenario for what we're working with here.
2: Right, but with the doctor's appointments, the sicknesses, the...
1: Because you're getting paid per day on the construction site.
2: Correct, per hour.
0: So what do you think you'll bring in this year? If the top's 39, what is?
2: God, 25. If I can get back to work and really.
1: What are your expenses every month? Because that's $2,000 a month you have coming in.
2: Yeah, that's. I would say we probably could get by with $2,400 bringing in. So there's definitely a deficit.
1: So your expenses are $2,400 bucks a month. So we need at least that coming in. Do you guys have any debt?
2: I still own the house.
1: Just the mortgage. No consumer debt?
2: Correct.
0: Okay, that's positive.
1: That's good.
0: Yeah.
1: And any savings? Anything in cash?
2: No. I'm wiped out. I'm just telling you, I'm starting over from zero. I put our last money in the gas tank to get her down to the emergency room.
1: Yeah. Wow. Do you guys have health insurance?
2: It's through the state, Medicaid. So I don't have medical bills. That's never been an issue. I've never had
0: a
2: credit card, so that's never been an issue.
1: So that's one thing we don't have to worry about, is how are we going to pay for this medically.
0: It's huge, yeah.
1: Now, the goal is to make enough money that you may not even be eligible for that, but you have good health insurance, a better job, you have margin left over to invest and save. Because while this is a blessing right now, the long term of you never having any money left over is a major problem.
2: That's what the issue I'm running into is, because I took a $5 an hour pay cut in the year 2022. And I left a good job that wouldn't want me to miss a day. And I took this job for much less money so I could have the flexibility of always being here with my daughter.
0: For sure.
2: And then I have no problems at that job with missing work. You know, we're like a family there. They understand my situation.
0: That's amazing.
2: But I'm not getting paid while I'm up there.
0: That's right. Yeah. It says she's there a week at a time, is what you said. Well, I'm just wondering if there's any predictability to her condition of when you're going to be at the hospital versus not, and the days you're home. Wondering if you can pick up something extra just to bring in some side income for a bit.
2: Right. I work when I can, and everything will be fine for a couple of weeks. And then all of a sudden, you know, then her sister will be having seizures, and I got to be down in the hospital. The predictability part is out of
0: it's tough.
2: Question.
0: No, okay.
1: Do you guys have any family nearby?
2: Yeah, I mean, our parents live around, you know, we live in a pretty small rural town, and
0: good church. Are you guys involved in a good church?
2: Not really, but the town itself has helped us out before. And, you know, Christmas time, they'll give us something, and our parents help when they can, but
0: I think my condition
2: is so demanding, it takes all my time.
0: I'm just wondering if there's, and it would be hard. As a parent, I'm like, it's heartbreaking. But if there's a stint that you and your wife agree, and maybe with grandparents' help, and you guys just say, hey, we need, I'm just making this up, but 6 months where you, Patrick, are consistent on the job just for the goal of getting back an emergency fund, just to have some buffer. And it may take 5-6 months to get that. And maybe it's a grandparents going to the hospital or watching the kids while your wife goes to the hospital, or if there's some length of time for you just to focus on work and even work nights, work weekends, Patrick. I'm like, just so much so that you can at least build up some cash flow, because I think the stress is now that there's no margin, there's nothing, and that let alone all the health issues with your kids. I mean, that keeps you up at night. And so I'm wondering if, you know, having 10 grand in the bank sitting there, that changes your world financially at this stage of the game.
2: It does. It would. It definitely would.
0: So I just wonder if you and your wife, and again, that's going to be so hard because I know you guys are in a rhythm and you're taking such good care of your kids. But where you both kind of look at each other and say, okay, for between now and Christmas, or I don't know what it looks like, but it's during a significant period of time enough to get some cash in. That's margin, and we're just saving that. That's our goal, because we just need that buffer. I think that would cause some level of peace. That could be your first step, right? And then over time, like what George is saying, looking at your career and getting to a point where, I mean, God willing, you're making 70, 80 in construction and a great job, and you have great health insurance for the kid. I mean, you know what I mean? That's the ideal dream long term. But for now, man, just having some piece of buffer to fill up your tank and not have to think twice about it, right? To help your kids.
2: Yeah.
1: What does the ladder look like for you if you were to step up into a different role in construction, making 30, 40 bucks an hour? Is it management?
2: I don't even know. Could be.
1: Because if there's no long-term trajectory here, then I think we need to find a totally different field where your skills could transfer. Because if you're stuck making 20 bucks an hour and you're an hourly worker, that's going to be really hard to climb out of this and get that margin long-term.
0: Yeah.
1: So that's another piece to look at. And I'll send you a copy of Find the Work You're Wired to Do. It has a Get Clear Career Assessment in there. And that will start to show you, hey, you know what? I do have all of these skills. This is what I'm wired to do. And maybe it's not construction for the rest of your life. So we'll send you that copy of Find the Work You're Wired to Do to help. But man, there is no easy answers here.
0: Yeah, we're so sorry, Patrick. Any quick wins you guys can get, I think, is your number one goal today, just for you to kind of get through day to day.
1: And lean on that community as much as you can.
0: Absolutely. Oh, thanks for the call. George, great show today. Thanks to everyone in the booth. And remember, there's ultimately only one way to financial peace, and that's to walk daily with the Prince of Peace, Christ Jesus.
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5: This Sunday, left field. 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
5: 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Two Republican senators block Todd Blanche's nomination for Attorney General, demanding an end to President Trump's IRS settlement fund.
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5: 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And Common Ground, our bipartisan conversation with Democratic Governor Wes Moore of Maryland and Republican Governor Kevin Stitt of Oklahoma on how to change the tone of our politics.
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5: 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Welcome to Sunday. It's Meet the Press.
12: From NBC News in Washington, the longest-running show in television history, this is Meet the Press with Kristen Welker.
5: Good Sunday morning. With just 3 months until the midterms, the country is on edge as the war with Iran reaches a pivotal moment and political battles rise here at home. Overnight, President Trump said he is canceling strikes on Iran, saying Tehran and other Middle Eastern countries asked the United States to hold off because the parameters of a deal had been agreed to. The president said the U.S. was locked and loaded and ready to go against Iran, but that he agreed to cancel attacks subject to being able to rapidly make a deal. 5 months into the war, the conflict appears to be at a crossroads, with diplomacy offering a possible off-ramp, even as questions remain about whether it will hold. The president's decision to call off strikes comes after he issued this warning on Friday.
13: We'll be hitting them very hard. And at some point, they're going to say, we just can't take it anymore.
5: Meanwhile, President Trump is clashing with Republican Senators Tom Tillis and John Cornyn, who are threatening to block Todd Blanche's confirmation for Attorney General unless they get assurances the president will drop his so-called anti-weaponization fund. With the committee vote for Blanche scheduled for Tuesday, President Trump now says he will keep Blanche as acting AG and push hard to get the anti-weaponization bill if the senators refuse to confirm him. It's a reversal from what President Trump said just one day earlier.
14: Just to be clear, do you agree with the acting attorney general that the anti-weaponization fund is dead? And why not just put that in writing?
13: It is dead, but, you know, I wish it weren't, to be honest with you. I think people were horribly treated, horribly abused.
5: And joining me now is Republican Senator John Kennedy of Louisiana. Senator Kennedy, welcome back to Meet the Press.
15: Thanks, Kristen.
5: Thank you so much for being here. I do want to start with the breaking news overnight on Iran. President Trump, Senator, has said that he anticipated the war would last a matter of weeks. We are now in the fifth month. President Trump posting overnight that he will halt planned attacks to allow for talks to move forward, suggesting a deal can be reached rapidly. Do you believe a deal can be reached rapidly, Senator?
15: Well, I hope so. I'm always willing to give peace a chance. Respectfully, I would remind President Trump of three things. Number one, the only reason that Iran is coming to the table, if indeed they are, is because Israel and the United States of America have torn them a new ashtray. Number two, no deal is just fine. Not preferred, but not preferable, but it's fine. A bad deal isn't. Number three, he has to remember that the Iranian government learned to lie before they learned to talk. And they're more than mildly insane. Dealing with them is like dealing with Son of Sam or Charles Manson. Whatever he does, do not release the sanctions stopping their sale of oil or remove the blockade until we see Iran take firm actions to open the strait. That's my opinion.
5: Well, the final point you make in many ways leads me to my next question, Senator, which is that there was a deal effectively in place, a ceasefire, a memorandum of understanding. It all fell apart because of provocations by Iran. Why would this time be different?
15: Well, it may not be, but I think we have lost perspective a little bit on Iran. Do you know why Hezbollah and Hamas are degraded? Do you know why Iran is the furthest away it's ever been from having a nuclear warhead? Do you know why Iran doesn't have an air force or a navy? Do you know why its weapons stockpile and launchers and weapons production plants have been substantially degraded? It's because Israel and America hit them so hard they coughed up bones. And I think that it has made the world measurably safer as a result. Now, the strait is a problem. That's a big understatement. You don't have to be a senior at Caltech to know we only have three choices. Escalate, retreat and come home, or maintain the status quo. I would maintain the status quo as long as I could. Sanctions, blockade. I would bomb Pickaxe Mountain and try to reach any fissile material and centrifuges underneath. I don't know whether the president should start a new bombing campaign again because I don't have the military intelligence. Now, that's a problem, too, because it'll cause a lot of pain. It'll cause energy prices to go up and a lot of inflation for the American people. They're all hellish choices, but for the moment, I'd maintain the status quo.
5: Well, let me ask you, because the U.S. is on alert right now after cyber attacks on water systems in at least seven states, Senator. The FBI, the EPA are warning that hackers are trying to disrupt critical water infrastructure, and intelligence officials say they are looking into the possibility that Iran might be behind all of this. What should the U.S. response be if Iran is, in fact, attacking America's drinking water supply?
15: Well, we've got cyber experts. Hit them back. Iran's done this before. I'm not saying it's not Iran, but it could be North Korea. We do it to each other all the time, and I'm sorry it happened. I'm glad we caught it. Mm-hmm. But if Iran's going to start this foolishness, I would hit them back. I'd you know, just like we've done with the military strikes, I'd eat them up and spit the bones on the floor.
5: All right, let me ask you about what's happening on Capitol Hill, Senator. Republican Senators Tom Tillis and John Cornyn, as I just discussed, are holding up the confirmation of Acting Attorney General Todd Blanche over their demand that the Justice Department end President Trump's $1.8 billion anti-weaponization fund to remind people that effectively would mean that it would give people the ability to get compensation if they believe they were wronged by the federal government. President Trump now says he wants Congress to pass a bill making the fund the law of the land. Would you support such a bill, Senator?
15: Well, I'd have to read it first.
5: You'd be open to that, though, Senator?
15: In a perfect world.
5: You'd be open to that?
15: Let me answer. In a perfect world, Senators Tillis and Cornyn and President Trump and Mr. Blanche would sit down and work this out. I do believe that Senator Cornyn and Tillis are talking with the Department of Justice. I don't know if they'll reach a deal. Frankly, I think the odds are against it. I wouldn't bet my house on it. And if I were betting your house, it would just be a maybe. In terms of the weaponization fund, the president himself has conceded that it will take legislation. I'm glad he conceded that. We'll get to shape the bill. We already have an anti-weaponization fund, a pool of money that you can access if you're abused by government through the Federal Tort Claim Act. But if he wants to improve it, I'm willing to look at it, but I'm not going to give him a blank check.
5: All right, well, let me ask you.
15: In terms of his settlement with that.
5: Let me ask you, I mean, do you think anyone who attacked police officers stormed the Capitol on January 6th should get taxpayer money as a part of that fund?
15: No, I'd take them off the table.
5: Okay. And you would put that in the legislation, Senator?
15: Yeah. I'm not saying that everybody, well, strike that. Look, it's too emotional of an issue, and it's too important of an issue. And if somebody thinks they were abused by the federal government when they were punished by attacking the Capitol in a riot that got totally out of control, right now they have the right to file a Federal Tort Claim Act against the federal government, and a federal judge will decide. And I would take that issue completely off the table.
5: Okay. Let me ask you about another big topic this week, Senator. The Justice Department just this week dropped its charges against the Olympic canoeist that it accused of vandalizing the reflecting pool on the National Mall. The DOJ admitted that the damage was caused by, quote, botched installation and not vandalism. This was a case that the DOJ had said was open and shut. They said they could prove it beyond a reasonable doubt. Does this reversal undercut the public's faith in the Justice Department, Senator?
15: Well, the whole thing is a multiple vehicle pileup. Let me start with the president. The president says it was caused by vandals. I don't know whether he really believes that, or it's part of his political messaging, or he's just thinking out loud. You and I both know the president well. He exists loudly, and he grows anxious when he has an unexpressed thought. I'm not saying he doesn't really believe it. I just don't know. Now, the stakes are a lot higher for U.S. Attorney Pirro. You can't lie to a federal judge. If she can't prove her case, she was right to pull back. Because if you fool around with a federal judge, you will find out. When I was in private practice one time, I put my briefcase on a brand new conference table bought by a federal judge. And he got so mad, I'll never forget. I thought I was going to get to spend overnight with Bubba in central lockup. The federal judges will not tolerate it. And so if I don't know why she filed the suit without having without doing a full investigation. She says she relied on the Department of Interior, but she was smart to pull it back.
5: Very quickly, Senator, given that, because I have one more question on the shutdown, should the grand jury records be released so the public can see the evidence for themselves, Senator?
15: Fine with me.
5: Okay.
15: Let the whole world.
5: Final question for you. Congress is facing another government shutdown, as you well know, just weeks before the midterms. Senator, if Democrats and Republicans cannot reach an agreement, there are reports Leader Thune and Leader Schumer may be about to strike a deal or working on some type of agreement. Will you support a deal, a bipartisan deal, if it is reached to avoid another government shutdown?
15: Well, I don't know what the deal is yet. I'm only on the Appropriations Committee, but I've heard nothing. Now, it's been reported that Senator Schumer, in return for keeping government open, wants Senator Thune to kill the budget resolution and to take away President Trump's authority to review government grants. I think to agree to that would be top of the heap, king of the hill, A number one, stupid. Will I vote for it? The short answer is no. The long answer is hell no. And if that's what we, Senator Thune, puts on the floor, we will get, I'm not going to vote for it, and I don't think most Republicans will, and I don't think the House will, and we will have shot off yet one more of our toes. I would put a clean, because we'll be blamed for the shutdown. Yeah. I would put a clean CR on the floor with none of this foolishness in it. And if Senator Schumer wants to shut down government at the behest of the Graham Platner wing of his party, he should knock himself out. Right. I don't think he'll do it, but he might.
5: All right. Senator John Kennedy, we covered a lot of ground this morning. Thank you so very much for being here. We really appreciate it.
15: No, we did.
5: Thank you. And when we come back, Senator Bernie Sanders joins me next.
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26: A better life with Dr. Sanjay Gupta.
27: They say consistency is key.
0: But sometimes, you just gotta switch it up. A new study out of Harvard School of Public Health found that varying your exercise routine could add years to your life. What exercise someone did didn't matter much. What did matter was that all the exercises together worked all the muscle groups in their body. Now, an added benefit to changing things up is it can help you push through the plateau effect. That's when your body gets so efficient at doing something that you actually stop getting better at it. And we know from previous research that specializing in any one sport at a young age can make someone actually more prone to injury. And as experts we talk to point out, even elite athletes switch up things with their workouts, making sure to target strength, cardio, flexibility, balance, and doing that every single week. I'm Dr. Sanjay Gupta, helping you live a better life.
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5: Welcome back. And joining me now is independent Senator Bernie Sanders of Vermont. Senator Sanders, welcome back to Meet the Press.
2: Good to be with you.
5: It's wonderful to have you back, particularly ahead of these big elections coming up on Tuesday. I do want to start, though, with the state of play for the Democratic Party. You really were one of the top people who brought democratic socialism into the mainstream, Senator. And a new poll finds that one-third of Democratic-leaning voters now identify as Democratic Socialists. And we've seen, quite frankly, Democratic Socialists win in primaries throughout this election cycle so far. But are you confident that Democratic Socialists can win in general elections in purple states?
2: Well, I am, but I'm mostly confident that the American people know that our country today is moving in a very, very bad direction. At a time when we have more income and wealth inequality than we've ever had in the history

0: Meet the Press is produced by NBC News. 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
2: From ABC News, I'm Wayne Cabot. Out-of-control fires have 5,000 families out of their homes in eastern Washington state. Wildfires in central California and the Sierra Nevada have PG&E's Jeff Smith talking about cutting power.
3: Sometimes we need to de-energize our lines so firefighters can get into the areas that they need to in order to fight the fire, or just making sure that we, you know, protect our infrastructure so we can keep the power on for folks.
2: Ohio Senator Bernie Moreno says his former son-in-law, Ohio Representative Max Miller, who's up for re-election, is mentally unfit and should quit Congress now. The senator's daughter says Miller was physically violent during their marriage and divorce. Her father says that he holds his breath every minute Miller has custody of his granddaughter. Miller says,
4: I have never abused our daughter.
2: And says the senator is being political. Former Trump press secretary Stephanie Grisham also accuses Miller of being abusive. Iran says it convinced American Gulf allies to dissuade President Trump from a new bombing campaign. And now says it's speaking with Oman about the Strait of Hormuz. Unclear if Iran is conducting cyber warfare and attacks on U.S. water systems in the past week. ABC News senior investigative correspondent Aaron Katursky.
5: Security and intelligence officials have been warning this is exactly how Iran would retaliate, that Iran poses just this kind of threat, not only to water systems, but to other critical infrastructures. But the priority now is safeguarding the water supply as the war in Iran is well into its sixth month.
2: These attacks have involved water systems that plants use to remotely control their equipment. More than 30 attacks in Minnesota alone. Other states also reporting attacks. An explosion in central Moscow this weekend. 5 people have been killed. Russian officials are calling it terrorism. You're listening to ABC News.
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2: The gunman who shot up an In-N-Out Burger in Idaho killed himself after killing 2 others, and while police have no motive, we're told his family is cooperating.
8: It helps a lot, because then we can get into social media, his telephone, and all those things, and finally what his motivation was. What's going on here?
2: Former NYPD Chief of Detectives and ABC News contributor Robert Boyce, an off-duty state trooper and an armed citizen fired toward the gunman, diverting him from the attack yesterday. One of those killed was an employee. The In-N-Out in Twin Falls just opened last week. The city of Mount Airy, North Carolina, the inspiration for TV's Mayberry, is under a local state of emergency. The Ararat River in the area rose more than 14 feet in a matter of hours overnight, forcing numerous water rescues in the Mount Airy and Pilot Mountain areas. The threat of more dangerous flooding over the next 24 hours now moves to the northeast tomorrow. Ariana Grande is stepping away from the public eye as talk intensifies about her health and thin appearance. She intends to step away after this summer's tour and may skip her role in the West End revival of Stephen Sondheim's Sunday in the Park with George. President Trump played in the Bedminster Club Championship at his golf club in New Jersey today, and he says he is honored to have shot a 70 to win the tournament. Given the fact, he says, that unlike the rest of the field, I'm given very little time to practice. I'm Wayne Cabot, ABC News.
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10: 12 News is your local election headquarters. Welcome to this special edition of Newsmakers, a debate in the Democratic primary for Lieutenant Governor. Hello, everyone. I'm Tim White.
11: And I'm Ted Nesi. Each candidate will have an opportunity to give a 45-second closing statement at the end of this debate.
10: And the candidates are, from left to right on your screen, former State Senator Cindy Coyne, Newport City Councilor Cy Comsivorovong, incumbent Lieutenant Governor Sabina Matos, and Providence City Councilor Sue Anderbrough. Candidates, we're looking for an open and honest discussion of the issues, but a half hour goes by quickly, and there are four of you here, so if you're taking too long to answer the question, we will jump in. Let's begin. The importance of this office is not lost on anyone. Dan McKee became governor when Gina Raimondo left for Washington, so any one of you could potentially be Rhode Island's next governor. He soon inherited the Washington Bridge crisis. In the early days, the state closed the bridge abruptly and then struggled with shifting timelines and communication. If you suddenly found yourself in that chair, name one specific thing you would have done differently at the start of the bridge crisis. Mr. Comsivorovong, I'll start with you.
12: Let's start with the first thing that he did right, which is ensure the safety of our residents and population. What you need to move to very quickly after safety is the welfare of the population. That means focusing the entirety of the resources of the state, not on figuring out who's to blame, but on how you fix the problem. That's what Governor Shapiro did down in Pennsylvania, which is what helped them get that bridge back online in record time. That's probably what the state should have been doing, focusing specifically on getting that bridge fixed and getting people back to work in their lives as quickly as possible.
10: Anything you would have done differently?
12: At that point, like I said, I would focus specifically on fixing the issue and concentrating all of the resources that we have at our disposal in the field of infrastructure, specifically on fixing that bridge as quickly as possible.
10: Ms. Matos, you had a front row seat.
13: Yes, I believe that we were fast on shutting down the bridge because of the safety, and that was the right decision to make. We have seen what had happened in other states in which bridges come down and life has been lost. We didn't go through that. Luckily, we were very fortunate not to. But one thing that I would have done is to get more money out to the businesses faster. We did get money out to them, but I would do it up faster.
10: Okay. Ms. Anderbois.
14: Yeah, so agree that it is good that we shut down the bridge quickly and that no lives were harmed. Two things I would have done differently. One is I would have taken responsibility instead of blaming the past administration or trying to figure out who to lay blame on. The buck stops here, and I would say this is my responsibility going forward. Another thing I would have done differently is try and think of some more creative solutions to get people from one side of our state to the other. Not just how many cars can we pack on that bridge, but what could we be doing with RIPTA? What could we be doing to stagger the timing of when people want to be on the bridge? Maybe get them to stay in East Providence or Providence a little longer, have dinner, find some other incentives to get to support our small businesses and not just shove everyone on that bridge as quickly as possible and have them waiting in those long queues.
10: Ms. Coyne.
15: Yes, thank you for asking that question. For someone who lives on the East Bay and has to go over that bridge all the time, I'm so happy that public safety was the number one concern, but the communication was very poor. I'm sorry, I'm still waiting for the day of reckoning. And when the governor announced that it was a minor inconvenience, the people on the East Bay were very upset over that. We're still upset that we still have to wait in traffic day after day. And I really do believe that we need an organized maintenance program going forward so that we don't have this situation occur again. But I think we could have done much better with communication.
10: Before I give it to Ted, just want to go down the line right here on this topic. There were calls to Governor Dan McKee to move on from Rideout Director Peter Alviti. Eventually, he stepped down, but those calls were mounting over the years. Ms. Coyne, would you have removed Peter Alviti from leadership earlier?
15: Absolutely.
10: Mr. Comsivorovong.
16: Yes.
13: Not in the middle of the crisis.
10: So you are happy with the timeline in which he left Rideout?
13: I think we needed his expertise and the knowledge that he had in order to get through the crisis. It's very difficult when we just shut down a bridge, make changes in an organization like DOT that touches so many other projects that are happening right now.
11: Ms. Anderbois?
14: I would have removed him immediately.
11: Okay, Ted? Candidates, the cost of energy is a major concern for voters right now, and it's triggered a fierce debate at the General Assembly about the balance between utility bills and tackling climate change. Ms. Anderbois, I'll start with you on this one. You clashed with the governor just recently. He tried to remove you from the state's Energy Efficiency Council. You have strongly opposed his push to delay the state's 100% renewable energy deadline from the current year, 2033, out to 2050. Do you think there should be any delay to help lower people's utility bills?
14: No, look, the thing that's driving our utility bill increases right now is two things. One, it's that we're overly reliant on a single fuel, which is natural gas. If we push back those renewable energy dates, we're not only doubling down on the most cost inefficient option, which is natural gas, we are also going to be doubling down on all the infrastructure we're going to need to build to support doubling down on that one type of fuel. We're going to need new pipelines. We would need all sorts of new expensive infrastructure. That's going to raise the cost of energy. So even in a world where you don't care about climate change, that is an irresponsible decision. And not to mention all the good local jobs we've been creating from energy efficiency, from clean energy. A lot of clean energy businesses are looking to move out of Rhode Island instead of expanding here because of those threats and those cuts that were being made. So I would not support moving that forward because that's not what's driving our increased bills. What's driving our increased bills is the utility investing in expensive infrastructure that's benefiting their shareholders and also the over-reliance on natural gas as the single source for both our heating and our electricity.
11: Just briefly, before I go to the other candidates on that, you know, when we interview the heads of the utilities, they say demand is up. We need more capacity coming into this region or else we can't meet the demand we're seeing from customers. What do you say to that argument?
14: Demand is up, and that's why we need to be doubling down on our commitments to energy efficiency, which is our most efficient and most cost-efficient fuel. And also, we need to be building out the clean energy infrastructure we need. The utility is trying to build and own their own infrastructure because that's how they earn their rate of return. For every bit of infrastructure they build, they earn a rate of return on equity, a certain percentage on all of that building. So, of course, they want to build our way out of it. That's not the most cost-effective option for Rhode Islanders.
11: Ms. Matos, you, of course, were appointed by Governor McKee. Who do you side with on this 2033-2050 renewable deadline, Governor McKee or your opponent?
13: Actually, in this position, the governor and I are not on the same page. I believe that we have to continue our commitment to 2033 because we have to stop our reliance on fossil fuels. At the end of the day, we have to make sure that we have access to clean energy and that is close to us because one of the biggest expenses on our bills is the delivery cost, right? So as long as we continue to depend on what energy coming from far away or dependent on whether a war is gonna start in another country, we're gonna continue to see our utilities bills going up. So I think we have to continue our investment on local renewable energy.
11: You've heard the governor's arguments on this, that
13: yes,
11: the cost projections to meet that deadline are going to raise bills astronomically in the outlying years. I mean, you've heard him say, what do you say to his own argument?
13: Well, some of the programs that he has started by allocating monies to help the individuals that are struggling right now. Also is we should look at programs that help, especially those individuals that are in the lower income level that have been facing a big challenge with the utility bills. We need to look at programs that allow them to pay based on the income that they bring.
11: Mr. Comps-Savorman, I'll bring you into this. Can Rhode Island afford to be at 100% renewable energy 7 years from now, in your view?
12: We've got to find a way to get 100% productivity, period, across our energy system itself. You know, we think about the energy plan the state has. It can't just be through the lens of where we want to be, but actually who's going to end up paying the tab on that. When I was the chairman of Providence Water, we implemented one of the largest utility projects in the state, making that entire water utility powered by solar power. That didn't just make sense for the environment. It also saved our ratepayers nearly $1 million a year. The only way you get to a point like that is if you move with urgency under the plan that you have in front of you at that point in time. Right now, the plan we have in front of us is the one we need to keep on executing upon, but we need to be realistic about the chaos coming out of Washington that's causing the variability in the supply sources and the incentives that we have at hand to make sure that ratepayers can continue affording it.
11: So keep 2033 in your view and then do the things you just mentioned?
12: That's correct.
11: Ms. Coyne, same question. Do you think the renewable energy deadline should stay in 2033 or move out?
15: No, absolutely. I was a co-sponsor of the Act on Climate when I was in the state Senate. And I served on the Environment Committee for 8 years while I was up at the State Senate. So I am a strong advocate for our environment. I think we should keep the 2033. I understand utility bills are very high. I don't understand why we still have a gross earnings tax on electricity and gas. I know the General Assembly took a pause on that when the energy prices were very high for a certain period of time between 23 and 24. I would like to see the complete elimination of the gross earnings tax. That would help relieve some of the burden on the ratepayers.
11: And to the governor's argument, as I mentioned to the incumbent, Ms. Matos and others, he says that if you look at the projections to meet this, it's going to raise bills significantly. Do you think those are wrong, or do you just think there are other ways to deal with what he's seeing?
15: I do believe there are other ways. I mean, energy efficiency, right? We should have an education program. The less energy you use, the less cost there's going to be. I do agree with renewable energies, get rid of the fossil fuels, and more electricity.
16: All right, candidates, rapid fire section now. We want to get through some topics quickly. And since there are four of you, let's do a show of hands on this one. Raise your hand if you support Rhode Island's new millionaire's tax, which raises the top income tax rate to 8.99% phased in over 3 years. All four of you, unanimous. Show of hands, would you support moving Rhode Island to a combined ticket for governor and LG like in Massachusetts? You only need to put up one, but thank you. I'm going to change up the order and ask each of you on the following three questions. Are you endorsing Dan McKee or Helena Foulkes in the Democratic primary for governor? Ms. Matos?
13: I'm voting for Governor McKee.
16: Ms. Anderbois?
14: I'm not making endorsements, but I'm excited to serve regardless.
16: Thank you. No endorsement. Ms. Coyne?
15: No endorsement.
16: Mr. Comsavorvong?
17: No.
16: Are you endorsing Brett Smiley or David Morales in the Democratic primary for mayor of Providence? Ms. Anderbois?
14: No endorsement.
16: Ms. Coyne?
15: No endorsement.
16: Mr. Comsavorvong?
17: No endorsement.
16: Ms. Matos?
13: No endorsement.
16: Look, immigration has been a dominant issue. There have been calls to abolish ICE. I'll give you each about 30 seconds on this one. Do you support or oppose dismantling the agency entirely? Ms. Coyne?
15: Well, I don't support Trump's ICE. I agree with abolishing Trump's ICE. I do believe that there is a need for immigration, you know, enforcement. And I do believe that right now there's an unconstitutional federal overreach with the federal government when it comes to ICE. There's a place, you know, for ICE. But not Trump's ICE. Right now, they're terrorizing communities and making communities less safe. You know.
16: Okay, I got to cut you off. So you keep the agency, but
15: not Trump's.
16: It.
15: Yes, gotcha. Abolish it. We need more training.
16: Mr. Comsavorvong.
12: Look, we need dramatic reform of ICE, but we also need to be honest about the need for immigration reform in this country. My father came here as a refugee through Laos through a legal immigration system. It was hard work, and he had an awful lot of help to get that done. What we're seeing right now out of ICE has nothing to do with effective immigration enforcement. This is a terror operation. It needs to be substantially reformed to ensure that we have a responsible immigration policy in this country.
16: Ms. Matos.
13: I have said before, the work that ICE is doing right now is just damaging a lot of work that was done. I can tell you from my experience in the Providence City Council, we did a lot of work to build trust between the community and the police. When you have an agency like ICE coming into our communities, terrorizing people, and not following the laws, right? Then what that causes is erode the trust that it took us so many years to build. So yes, we have to make sure also that we to get immigration reform done. The way how I was able to come to this country was for my mother had to wait 10 years waiting for the paperwork to get to this country. We have to reform our immigration system, and both parties should be working.
16: Does that reform include keeping or abolishing ICE, just to be clear?
13: I have said in the past that we should abolish the ICE because it's an organization that is not following the rules,
16: okay,
13: and it's just damaging the relationship that we already have built with the police.
16: Ms. Anderbois.
14: Yeah, to answer directly, yes, we should abolish ICE, especially as it currently exists, but I would support abolishing ICE. We are seeing ICE terrorize our community. We're watching it terrorize other communities across our country. We've seen them murder multiple people, and just this month in Providence, They took a resident of ours, a community member from the West End who's lived here for more than 50 years. They took Chan. He is his older son. His son, who is autistic and nonverbal, relies on him. His mother, who is recently widowed, relies on him. And they have stolen him from our community and made us less safe and less secure. And this is the type of stuff that they're doing right now. This is not increasing our security. This is not helping our borders. This is terrorizing our communities, and they're focusing on blue states.
16: Thank you, Ted.
11: Candidates, I think I have seen every kind of relationship between a governor and lieutenant governor over the years. Everything from partnership all the way to hostility in my early days in the state. So I want to ask each of you how you view that key relationship. And Ms. Matos, I'm going to start with you.
13: Yes.
11: In the early days of your tenure, the governor's office used to call this the McKee-Matos administration. Yes. That stopped in their press releases a long time ago. Yes. Do you still consider yourself Governor McKee's partner today? And if so, how would you manage a relationship with Helena Foulkes or any other governor if he is not reelected this fall?
13: Yeah, so I have to say that it's true at the beginning at the press release at the McKee-Matos administration, as you mentioned, but it's just what happened because of the way how we elect the office. I've been saying over and over again, we have to change the way how we elect the lieutenant governor in the state of Rhode Island. We should do it the same way that Massachusetts

0: is a clear scope, clear support, and a clear plan for what you're doing with the office and the support that you have from the governor. The best relationship between a governor and a general officer that I have seen in my lifetime was actually the relationship between then Governor Gina Raimondo and Treasurer Seth Magaziner. She gave him a clear objective: get out there, fix the school buildings that we need. She gave him support to do that, and there was a clear plan for the state moving forward. We now have billions of dollars of new school buildings as a result of that relationship. That is the type of relationship that should exist between the lieutenant governor and the governor.
1: Just briefly, how much is that interpersonal versus the state of the offices?
0: I mean, look, we're in the business of politics, right? It is inherently personal at the end of the day. It's an inherently relationship-driven business, and so that is of paramount importance in the effectiveness of getting that done.
1: I do want to bring this in, but I saw you raise your hand, so just a brief response, please,
2: Ms. Montes. Seth Magaziner was not a lieutenant governor. There is a different relationship between the governor and the treasurer. The governor, a lot of the work that the governor does depends also on having a good relationship with the investment that the state is making with the treasurer. So there's always going to be a better relationship between the treasurer and the governor than with the lieutenant governor and the governor. And that's why we have to change the way how we elect the office.
1: 10 seconds, and then I'm moving on, Mr. Comstock.
0: I don't think this office should be defined by what its past is in terms of what we need for the future. What we need are partnerships that are going to be effective, that work, regardless of the constitutional structure that we have. There's a pathway to do that here.
1: Ms. Coyne, let me bring you into this. Would you take the approach Ms. Montes has to managing this key relationship, or would you do it differently and how?
3: I would do it differently. Right from the beginning, my first initiative would be to initiate an open dialogue with the governor and his or her team. I think it's been a disservice to Rhode Islanders that they haven't worked more closely together. I bring a whole host of experience, institutional knowledge, and skill set to the office of lieutenant governor. I would hope that the governor's team would want to work alongside me and take advantage of all the experience and institutional knowledge that I bring to the office. I have 8 years in the state Senate. You know, how you learn in the state Senate and how you learn to be able to take something from a piece of paper to the governor's office to be signed into law is not in a book anywhere. You have to learn by doing and practical work. I'd love to be able to share that information and that skill set and institutional knowledge that I know from the General Assembly and share that with the governor's office.
1: Just briefly, Lieutenant Governor McKee wanted that, and it wasn't on offer from Governor Raimondo. What do you do if not?
3: I'm sorry, what was that?
1: Lieutenant Governor McKee would have liked that kind of situation,
3: yes.
1: And it wasn't on offer from Governor Raimondo. What do you do in that situation, briefly?
3: Well, we try to collaborate as best as we can. The office is independent. You use your office as a bully pulpit, or you get some of your initiatives and priorities done with the General Assembly themselves. But I really do think you are stronger in numbers, power in numbers, and if you can work together, it's much better for the state as a whole.
1: Ms. Anderbaugh?
4: Yeah, so I'm a radically collaborative person, and so I'll approach this. I think that's just really how we get things done best with other people. And so I will approach this with that attitude and hope that we elect a governor who is excited to collaborate with a lieutenant governor who has managed statewide initiatives across. I was the Rhode Island's first director of food strategy. I implemented that plan across about 8 different state agencies during my time in the Raimondo administration. I would love to have a governor who wants to work and leverage that experience on the issues I want to take on as lieutenant governor. If that's not the case, though, we are still elected separately, and it will still be my job to represent the people of Rhode Island in this role and work on initiatives and move them forward in other paths. And I'm not someone, I'm very collaborative, I'm very friendly, but you can't push me around. And so if there's an attempt to kick me out, you know, you work with the General Assembly, you work with the other general officers, and you invite people into the building. You invite Rhode Islanders, the brilliant, brilliant Rhode Islanders we have across this state who care about the issues we're trying to focus on, like our energy future, bring them into the building to help implement the work we're doing.
5: Candidates, we have about 1 minute left before we have to get to your closing statements. So I'm going to do this quick. Governor McKee signed a bill that puts a moratorium on new charter schools, a pause, if you will, for the next 3 years. If you were governor, would you have signed or vetoed that bill, Ms. Coyne?
3: Signed.
5: Mr. Komsavoravong?
0: Signed.
5: Ms. Matos?
2: Signed.
5: And Ms. Anderbaugh?
4: I would have signed it.
5: Okay, and briefly, a bilingual charter school already approved for expansion was halted by the moratorium. They've sued the state because of that. Was it right to halt the expansion of De La Comunidad, Ms. Anderbaugh?
4: Yeah, often when you do legislation like this, you grandfather something in. So I don't know the specifics of that case, so that would be something I'd want to fix in legislation.
5: Ms. Matos?
2: Yeah. It's going through our legal system process right now. We were going to see if this was already completed the process for opening, so we're waiting for the legal system.
5: Mr. Komsavoravong?
0: Legislation should never target a specific school, but at this point in time, it's a question for the court.
5: And Ms. Coyne?
3: Again, a question for the court. I agree.
5: Okay, now each

0: candidate will have 45 seconds to give a closing statement, the order of which was drawn randomly prior to this debate. Up first, Ms. Coyne, your 45-second closing remarks.
1: Thank you, and thank you for this opportunity. I'm in this race to put my experience to work for Rhode Island. I know we can do better. As someone who has over 30 years of public service experience, being on the state police, in the town council, and in the state senate, I know how to bring people together. I know how to listen to both sides of an issue, and I know how to solve problems. And as a mom of four children, I understand the challenges facing working families today. You know, I have had a very positive experience. I want to continue bringing positive role to the office of Lieutenant Governor. I know we can do better together. I want to bring honesty and integrity to the office. I know you deserve that. I respectfully ask for your vote on September 9th.
0: Thank you, Ms. Coyne. Now, Mr. Kamsevorvong, your 45-second closing remarks.
2: This race is about the future of this state. And I believe that we need a new generation of leadership, a generation of leadership that is moving not only with competency and compassion and common sense, but also with urgency. Urgency to help this next governor deliver for the families that make it work every single day and to push back on the absolute chaos coming out of Washington. I know that we can do this because I believe in the promise of the state as somebody who's lived it. My father came here as a refugee, and through hard work, my family lived the American dream. After over a decade of service in the private sector, I had the opportunity to serve as mayor of one of America's most iconic cities. In order to do that statewide, I need your help, because whether you live in Woonsocket or Westerly, in North Providence or Newport, change can't wait, and I respectfully ask for your vote.
0: Thank you, Mr. Kamsevorvong. Now, Ms. Matos, your 45-second closing remarks.
3: As Lieutenant Governor, over the past 5 years, I have taken on big corporations and their greed and the tactics that they're using to raise grocery prices in our community, and we won. I know what it takes to get things done in the State House, working in collaboration with the General Assembly and the Governor's office. I have a proven record, and let me tell you, affordability is not just a campaign issue for me. I've lived through it. I came to this country at 20 years old, not speaking the language, working in a jewelry factory here in Rhode Island, and also put myself through college. I raised two kids in this community. I know what it's like to struggle and live paycheck to paycheck. I'm asking you humbly to give me your vote to be your Lieutenant Governor. I love this country, I love Rhode Island, and I hope to continue to serve you.
0: Thank you, Ms. Matos. Now, Ms. Anderbois, your 45-second closing remarks.
4: Thank you so much. I know a lot of voters have lost faith in their government as a place where there's interest or ability to fight for you and to get things done and take on some of our largest challenges. We do have some really big challenges, but we also have some really big opportunities and big solutions. I have a long track record of stepping into leadership voids, bringing together large coalitions, diverse coalitions, and being relentless in my work until I get the progress that we need and that Rhode Islanders deserve. We have large, complicated issues in this state, and I will, from day one, take on our biggest issues like energy and transportation and look for and solve whole of government approaches. I'm excited to implement solutions for you. It'll be my honor to serve as your next Lieutenant Governor, and I humbly ask you for your vote on or before September 9th.
0: Thank you, Ms. Anderbois, and thank you, candidates, for taking part in this important exchange. Our next debate is just weeks away, on Tuesday, August 11th at 7 p.m. live from Roger Williams University School of Law for a debate among the Democratic candidates for Attorney General. In that one, four candidates as well.
5: And a week later, on the night of August 18th, live from Rhode Island College, Governor Dan McKee squares off against his primary challenger, Helena Foulkes, in the race for governor.
0: Now, stay tuned for more debates this fall leading up to the general election. If you missed any of this debate, you can watch it on WPRI.com. 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Of course, the primary is Wednesday, September 9th, but early voting starts on August 20th. For Ted Nesi, I'm Tim White. We'll see you next week on Newsmakers.
6: With Dr. Sanjay Gupta.
7: They say consistency is key, but sometimes you just gotta switch it up. A new study out of Harvard School of Public Health found that varying your exercise routine could add years to your life. What exercise someone didn't matter much. What did matter was that all the exercises together worked all the muscle groups in their body. Now, an added benefit to changing things up is it can help you push through the plateau effect. That's when your body gets so efficient at doing something that you actually stop getting better at it. And we know from previous research that specializing in any one sport at a young age can make someone actually more prone to injury. And as experts we talk to point out, even elite athletes switch up things with their workouts, making sure to target strength, cardio, flexibility, balance, and doing that every single week. I'm Dr. Sanjay Gupta, helping you live a better life.
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19: 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This is 10 News Conference with Gene Valicente.
20: Good morning, everybody. I'm Gene Valicente. This is 10 News Conference, but coming from my Gene Off Script studio just down the hallway because it's my new show and we want you to know about it. We do politics in addition to a whole host of other topics, and we do it on Coastal ABC every weekday morning at 10 a.m. But eventually, we're going to put it on NBC 10 as well. But right now, you're watching NBC 10. This is 10 News Conference. All right, let's get right to it. I had the governor on the radio with me on Friday for Ask the Governor. Made some news. Number one, RIFC, the soccer team up at Pawtucket, they ought to disclose who their secret investors are. Tell us before we have to find out through reporting. Tell us who's the secret money in RIFC. We just found out two names. The governor says, Brett Johnson, you run the place. Why don't you just tell us who the money's coming from? Also, with regard to voter fraud and concerns about whether or not we're going to have the same problems up here, registering non-citizens that they have in New Jersey, governor says, I think Secretary of State Amore is on it. However, you know, we ought to know how many illegal alien driver privilege cards we've given out. Right now, the law doesn't even let us know how many of these driver privilege cards we've given out. That's why they're involved with the registry. And the license we actually give out, the driver privilege cards to an illegal, it ought not to look exactly like your license or my license. It ought to be different. The governor said a whole host of other things, but let's begin now with voter fraud.
21: I think that Secretary Amore is really on top of this as well. We want to make sure that anybody who has the right to vote has the right to vote. And people who don't have the right to vote are not voting. And I believe that we are doing that right now.
22: Do you have any information for me? There were 6,600 non-citizens in New Jersey. 400 of them voted. We use the same vendor at the registry. What conversations have you had with Secretary Amore? There's a review going on. He wants to talk to the vendors, going to talk to the register. That may have happened already. But do you have any information with me? Are you going to have a news conference at some point like the governor in New Jersey and say, hey,
21: I hope not. I don't think. Look, we're not. Right now, I've had conversations with Secretary Mori.
22: Yeah.
21: We have audits in place, you know, since I think back in years back. And so we have regular audits going on, making sure that the data that we have, matches up to people who have the right to vote. So
22: are you concerned that there might have been mistakes?
21: I'm not anticipating any problems at all. But we are auditing it, and which you should.
22: Yep.
21: We are actually... You know, the secretary is even going another step to make sure that we're not in New Jersey spot. All indications right now is that we're not, but we are going to do a belt and suspender on it.
22: I think to Dave's point, these licenses, the driver privilege cards we give to illegal aliens, they look exactly like your license and my license. Isn't that a little odd, Governor? And by the way, do you know how many have got these driver privilege cards? What's your number?
21: So we don't have a number, and that's by statute.
22: Yeah.
21: So we're following the statute. If the General Assembly determines that there should be more a distinction or more protection, they'll have to take that up in the next session.
22: But how does it sit with you that they're an illegal alien who's not supposed to be here, has a card, a driver's privilege card that looks exactly like my license and your license? How does that just sit with you? Not as the governor, but as a citizen.
21: Yeah, there should be a distinction between the two.
22: Okay, so you would support legislation to change that?
21: Well, what I would say is that the General Assembly needs... Right now, we are following the statute that's been passed.
22: Right.
21: That's our job. If the General Assembly reviews this, if Secretary Amore takes a look and feels as though there should be additional guardrails in, then that'll be up to the General Assembly to
22: You, determine. As the governor, can also get a friendly legislature to put legislation in for you. You do it all the time. Is that something you would suggest or move on? Change those and make them look distinguishable.
21: So, again, I'm going to be continuing to talk to the secretary. We have had conversations in the past about it. And then let's take a look at where we are,
22: yeah,
21: and what the problems are, if there are any, and then we'll follow up with the General Assembly.
22: Governor, let's tackle this stuff with the soccer team. RIFC has secret investors. We're just finding out about it now. One is a basketball player with the Clippers, and the other is some Canadian big shot. Although they tell me he may be a Canadian in name only. He lives in Darien, Connecticut, which is another country unto its own. Governor, I want to know, why am I just learning these names now? You're doing the taxpayers' business up there. We floated the bonds. We guaranteed it. You were in the middle of all this, and now I have to find out who the secret investors are. Shouldn't I have found that out before we put the shovel in the ground?
21: Well, I think that, again, that's up to the business that of who owns the facility, how they let people... The other names out. So I'll leave that up to the Brett Johnson. He should disclose, especially with the spotlight right now. But we protected...
22: But wait, could I just push back? Governor,
21: yes,
22: hold on. I'm the taxpayer.
21: Yes.
22: You're the governor. I want to know who we're in business with, because I want to know who else? Saudi Arabian Wealth Fund? Tony Soprano Trust Fund? I have a right to know these things. Shouldn't that have been brought out originally? Who are we going in business with?
21: We protect the taxpayers. We know who we're dealing with in terms of the principals of the company. Small investors, we don't know all the small investors that are involved in the process. We deal with the principals, and we make sure we do due diligence on them. That's our responsibility. In this case, we did protect the taxpayers. We built a really good stadium. It's very successful right now. We did not put any state money in until there was a certificate of occupancy there. That was the rules that we had. And now that facility there is paying yeah. off in a good way for the city of Pawtucket. By the way, city of Pawtucket needed help, and we provided that help. Now we're going to build units across the river, build a pedestrian bridge. We announced that a few weeks ago. That project is going well. And we continue to work with the principals that we're dealing yeah. with in a way where there's full disclosure.
22: But you already just said Brett Johnson, the team, they should have disclosed who the secret investors
21: are. I think where it is right now, just they should just be disclosing. I mean, it becomes an issue. And we got kind of sucked into an NBA problem. You know, look, the NBA has got to deal with, their players.
22: The NBA, the National
21: Basketball. Basketball Association. They need to deal with the contracts and the rules they have on the contracts. we've been brought into it, into Rhode Island. And I'm uncomfortable with the fact that somehow that there's a cloud over our state, with national reporting that somehow that we've done something that is not correct. Yeah, I think that Brett Johnson and the team should at this point, disclose everything that they have, and then let the NBA deal with Kawhi Leonard and his agents.
22: Okay, did you know Kawhi was an investor?
21: No, I didn't until Brett Johnson said it. He had mentioned that he had professional athletes that were going to get involved. I didn't know that Kawhi Leonard was in there. And in fact, now, look, he's one of the very best players ever to play in the NBA. It would be great to have him. And just like Mayor Grebian said, come on, bring him to the state. Get us a little bit more, good positive energy relative to what we're doing there in the city of Pawtucket.
22: How about Mr. Big, the Canadian guy by way of Connecticut? Did you know he had money in this?
21: I think when I was asked by a reporter about Whitney, I said, I don't know her. I don't know this man. So, I don't know who. I don't know this.
22: Do you know any other investors' names that I don't know and that you want to just throw out there? Oh, well, I know this guy's in it. Anything you want to let me know before it comes out in another way?
21: No, Brett Johnson has had a group of investors at the groundbreaking, at the opening day.
22: Yeah.
21: I can't recall their names, but there was a lot of them. So I mean, he bundled a great deal of a number of people in to make that happen, and I'm happy it's happened.
22: Look, are you going to make Joe Ciccarci the Supreme Court justice? Why don't you just tell us now?
21: I am going to go through the process just like I do for any. Right now, we've been provided five names. We're going to interview all five, and at the end of the interviews, we're going to make a decision internally in my office who's at this moment the best qualified to be on the be on the Superior Court.
22: You're going to surprise us, or what are you going to do?
21: We're going to just follow. Look, it's very. I've set a procedure, and we've put. We've put 17 names. I think to the Senate for confirmation for judges. That's a huge number. We use the same process every time. There's no need to change.
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2: If I were to ask you what makes for a good night's sleep, you'd probably say a dark, quiet room, not too many things on your mind. But every night when you go to get some Z's, how often do you really think about the temperature in your bedroom? Temperature may be one of the most underappreciated factors in sleep. That's according to the Senior Vice President of Research and Scientific Affairs at the National Sleep Foundation. We often hear about lights and screens and stress, but even modest changes in temperature and airflow can influence both how quickly you fall asleep and how deeply you stay asleep. Most experts will recommend a room temperature of 60 to 67 degrees Fahrenheit. You might also experiment with your sheets and what you actually wear to bed. Play around a bit and see what improves your sleep. You might be delightfully surprised. I'm Dr. Sanjay Gupta, helping you live a better life.
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22: Welcome back. Congress and Seth Magaziner are running for re-election. The Democrat from the 2nd District making the case why he deserves another term. He was on Genoff's script and me too. You want a second bite of the apple. Now you've got a couple of Republicans who say you don't deserve it. So go ahead, make the case. I'll give you 30 seconds here. Why do I deserve it?
24: You know, I think we're at a critical time in our country right now. Yeah. The system has become so corrupt that you have billionaires plundering the Treasury while average people, working people, can't afford health care, can't afford housing, can't afford the essentials. Okay. So I'm fighting to lower costs. I want to get rid of the tariffs that are raising costs on the American people. Mm-hmm. I want to end the war in Iran that's raising gas prices. I want to restore funding for health care. But more than all of that, I want to get at the corruption that's been eating at the system. Donald Trump is at the center of that, but it's not just him. Yeah. I want to ban members of Congress from trading stocks. I want to end the corruption coming out of the Oval Office, get dark money out of our elections, make government work for working people again. That's my mission, okay. And that's why I'm seeking another term.
20: First term, when you were running, you told me almost the same thing toward the end. I want to ban insider trading.
24: Yes.
20: Trading, that's Nancy Pelosi and company. And we, by the way, we've had some of your colleagues here in Rhode Island. They made a lot of money, too, trading stocks. You talked about that a few years back, yet nothing has happened. Why? In fact, you had a piece of legislation. Yeah. You voted against it. So make that clear.
24: Yeah, so first of all, I'm the lead sponsor of the main bill to ban stock trading in Congress and in the Oval Office, a bipartisan bill. I've worked with the Democrats and Republicans to push for this much-needed reform because people who hold public office should be focused on serving the people, not getting rich themselves. Now, I think what you alluded to is that a couple weeks ago, Mike Johnson, the Speaker of the House, put a bill on the floor that was really, in my view, a voter suppression bill. It would have gutted mail-in voting, which is very important to seniors and others who vote by mail. It would have changed the rules for elections when voting had already started and really put things into chaos. And they put a few restrictions, not a full ban like I want, but a few restrictions on stock trading in there too, I think just to sweeten the deal a little bit. But listen, I think that gutting mail ballots is a bad idea, and changing the rules of elections when people are already voting is a bad idea. What I want is a clean up or down vote on my stock trading ban.
20: Okay.
24: And I have a commitment, by the way, from Hakeem Jeffries, the Democratic leader in the House, that if Democrats are in the majority in the next Congress, he will put my bill up for a vote, and I do believe it will pass. And I'm going to keep fighting for
20: it. Well, that's a big if.
24: Yeah.
20: If we don't know what's going to happen. You didn't get very far with banning insider trading in Congress when Nancy Pelosi was the Speaker.
24: Well, so my bill right now, I've got 191 members of the House who have signed on to support it, 191. We've got to get to 218. So we're making progress. When I started, by the way, we were nowhere near 191. So we're making progress. And again, I've got a commitment, you know, for the first time, really, that a leader of either party in the House has committed to putting this up for a vote. Hakeem Jeffries has committed, if we're in the majority next year, which I hope and I think we will be, Democrats in the majority, that we will vote on this bill and we can actually get something done that people want that I think will help get at the corruption that is just ruining Washington.
20: All right. So I just want to nail this down. There was a piece of legislation a couple of weeks ago to ban insider trading. You voted against it.
24: Some of you... No, no, sorry. Just not to correct it. It would not have banned it. It had a few restrictions, but it also would have gutted mail-in voting and changed the rules for elections.
20: I'm going to get to that. You're basically saying that the Republicans wanted to trick us, that, they had a couple of things that I like,
24: but
20: it was attached to the mail-in voting reform, so that's why I voted against.
24: Correct.
20: And you recorded the video. You felt you had to come and explain that because some of your critics said, wait a minute, Magaziner, he's the guy who wants to ban it. He just voted against it.
24: You know, I think this is the reason that people hate Washington, right? Because they see politicians in Washington playing games. And that is what Speaker Johnson did in this case. He was playing a game where he was trying to, I think he was basically trying to suck up to the president and help him promote his conspiracies about mail-in voting, which, of course, we've had in Rhode Island for a long time and is safe and is necessary, especially for seniors. And then they conflated it by putting in a few restrictions on stock trading, too. To try to get people to vote, a certain way. And so, look, what we need to do is a straight up or down vote. Straight up or down vote on my stock trading ban. I want that. I'm fighting for that. I think we're going to get it next year. And by the way, if you want to have straight up or down votes on mail-in voting or other things, then fine. But, it was a deliberate choice by the Speaker to put all of these things together into one bill. And frankly, I think it was an attempt to try to trick people, and it's unfortunate.
20: I know you've used the word conspiracy here. You know, in New Jersey, they just had 6,600 non-citizens registered to vote. 400 of them did. We use the same vendor in our registry here. There's an investigation going on to see if we have any of that. And voter ID is very popular, even in your own party. A majority of Democrats said, absolutely, do whatever you have to do. And mail-in ballots, you know, a state representative, Enrique Sanchez, just posted a tweet saying, I'm pushing hundreds of mail-in ballots for candidate Morales and the Providence mayor. Isn't that an abuse? Isn't there room for reform there, even with mail-in ballots, which is very important to your party?
24: Yeah, it is very well. Mail-in ballots are important to everybody, but listen,
20: Democrats do it better.
24: It is very important that we have elections that are secure. I sit on the Committee for Homeland Security, and I'm very concerned about cyber threats against our elections, very concerned about other attempts to undermine our elections. The New Jersey situation is serious, and I think that Secretary of State Amore here in Rhode Island is right to have launched an investigation to make sure that the same glitch did not happen here. There's no evidence so far that's come out that
20: it certainly is curious. It's the same.
24: Well, it is worth investigating and being vigilant about that. Okay. I've also been on the record saying that if there is a bill on the floor that had a simple voter ID requirement like we have in Rhode Island and it's done the right way, that's likely something that I would support. What I don't support is getting rid of mail-in voting. What I don't support is what we've seen from President Trump, a so-called voter ID bill that would have essentially made it, so that you had to bring your birth certificate, women who had changed
20: prove
24: their
20: your
24: name.
20: Citizenship.
24: But would have done it in a way that was like very onerous.
20: Right.
24: In Rhode Island, I think we do it the right way where, we have provisional ballots. So if someone shows up at the polls and they've forgotten their license, they can still fill out a ballot. Yes. And then after the fact, they can go back and say, now I have my ID with me and you can see so that my ballot should count. You got to do it the right way. And I think in Rhode Island, we strike the right balance. If there is
0: a better life with Dr. Sanjay Gupta.
3: They say consistency is key, but sometimes you just got to switch it up. A new study out of Harvard School of Public Health found that varying your exercise routine could add years to your life. What exercise someone did didn't matter much. What did matter was that all the exercises together worked all the muscle groups in their body. Now, an added benefit to changing things up is it can help you push through the plateau effect. That's when your body gets so efficient at doing something that you actually stop getting better at it. And we know from previous research that specializing in any one sport at a young age can make someone actually more prone to injury. And as experts we talk to point out, even elite athletes switch up things with their workouts, making sure to target strength, cardio, flexibility, balance, and doing that every single week. I'm Dr. Sanjay Gupta, helping you live a better life.
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20: More now from Congressman Seth Magaziner. Do you take the Republican Vic Meller and the other Republican Dr. Scully running against you? Do you take them seriously? Particularly Vic Meller says he's got $6 million to spend. He's aggressive with commercials and billboards. This was Vic Meller said he wants to take you out. Go ahead and play Vic Meller, the bottom soundbite.
2: Why does he have to go? You've got to give us a headline. Well, why does he have to go?
7: Because Rhode Island's last. Rhode Island is last in everything, and he supports all this socialist agenda. He votes yes on everything that pushes this socialist agenda. And that's why I'm here. I am here. We have to save our state. We have to save our country. And that's the way to do it. We have to do it in the ballot box, sir.
2: All right, listen, I know he's politically unknown here, but he's got $6 million. He said, I'm going to spend that. Do you believe that's real, and is he a real threat to you, Vic Mellor?
24: I don't know if what's real or not with him. What I do know is that he is going to push for the same policies that are hurting working people in Rhode Island. He is a supporter of the tariffs, which are raising costs on Rhode Islanders. He supported the bill to cut health care funding that's driving up people's insurance premiums. He supported the war in Iran that's got our gas over $4
2: a gallon
24: now.
2: He's with Trump. He'll admit to that. He said, call me. I'm proudly with Donald Trump. General Flynn is my friend. He says, by the way, this is what's going to save Rhode Island. So
24: well, listen, what is hurting Rhode Islanders right now is the high costs, which are not happening by accident. They are happening because of the tariffs, which he supports, because of the war, which he supports, because of the health care cuts that he supports. And so at the end of the day, I think the most important thing is who is fighting for Rhode Islanders. Not who is fighting for some Washington, D.C. agenda, but who is fighting for Rhode Islanders. I am fighting for lower costs, for better health care. I'm fighting against the corruption that is hurting working people in our state and in our country. And when I see, frankly, both of my Republican opponents, what I see is rubber stamps for President Trump who are not actually going to put Rhode Islanders first.
2: Okay. He also, by the way, I want to fact check what he just said there. In fact, you know what? Go ahead and play him again, because he talks about us being at the bottom of the list. And he's right about that. CNBC dropped again. Infrastructure way down. Go ahead and play, and we'll fact check the first half of this. Go ahead and play Vic Mellor one more time. Why does he have to go? You've got to give us a headline. Well, does he have to go?
7: Because Rhode Island's last. Rhode Island is last in everything, and he supports all this socialist agenda. He votes yes on everything that pushes this socialist agenda. And that's why I'm here. I am here. We have to save our state. We have to save our country. And that's the way to do it. We have to do it in the ballot box, sir.
2: All right. Look, he's right about these CNBC infrastructure, a whole host of other things. It's embarrassing, but we're at the bottom. Now, I don't know that you support the socialist agenda. In fact, I've been asking every candidate who comes in, do you renounce socialism?
24: So I've never called myself a socialist. Right. I'll tell you what I believe. I believe that government has a role to make people's lives better, to make sure people have access to health care and good public education and job training and all of that. But I also believe in freedom, and I believe that people don't want government running everything. Yep. And so I think that's just common sense. I would like to respond to what he said, though, if I could.
2: Absolutely.
24: Listen, we know that not everything in Rhode Island is perfect. That's why I've been fighting hard, along with the rest of the congressional delegation, to deliver more funding for roads and bridges, to deliver funding for the economy. You know, we just announced yesterday a big new contract for electric boat to build more submarines.
2: Yes.
24: You know, we are really focused on doing everything we can from Congress to help Rhode Island economically. But as I understand it, Mr. Mellor lived in Florida for the last 30 years, just moved back to Rhode Island this past fall to run against me. And with all due respect, I mean, Florida has a much higher crime rate and murder rate than Rhode Island. Florida has much higher rate of people without health insurance than Rhode Island. Florida has, I think, lower even per capita income
2: than Rhode
24: Island.
2: I'm not sure where you're going with this.
24: Well, what I'm going
2: you can't blame him for Florida. He just lived there.
24: Well, no, but what I'm saying is, like, when he says that Rhode Island is last, I mean, I don't want Rhode Island to be Florida. Florida has higher crime. Florida has worse health insurance.
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10: From ABC News, I'm Wayne Cabot.
12: I categorically deny abusing my former wife.
10: Ohio Representative Max Miller responding to Ohio Senator Bernie Moreno, his father-in-law, who says Miller is violent, mentally unfit, and should resign from Congress.
12: Anyone who has lived through a contested custody case knows it is not uncommon for exaggerated, even entirely baseless allegations of abuse to surface in exactly this setting as leverage.
10: A second woman also accuses the congressman of being physically abusive, former Trump press secretary Stephanie Grisham. They may have to cut power to assist firefighters in Central California and the Sierra Nevada, where PG&E's Jeff Smith is worried about sparks.
1: Vegetation does not take a long time to dry out, and when you have that dry vegetation, it always increases the possibility of wildfires.
10: Wildfires in eastern Washington state have 5,000 families out of their homes, says ABC's Alex Stone in Spokane.
11: Firefighters say conditions are explosive. On Saturday, a rare, particularly dangerous situation red flag warning from the National Weather Service. Thousands of residents, many without electricity, ordered to evacuate.
10: President Trump just said on Air Force One that a deal with Iran is imminent. Both U.S. and global oil are down nearly 6%, but Iran says the Strait of Hormuz will not return to the way it was before the war. And it says the reason that President Trump called off renewed bombings this weekend is because Iran threatened U.S. allies in the Gulf with retaliation if that were to happen. Iran could be behind the attacks on water plants in a number of states over the past week. Investigators cannot yet confirm their suspicions that Iran was behind it, but they say that the cyber attacks have the hallmarks of coming from Iran. There were at least 30 attacks in just one state, Minnesota, and Georgia and Michigan reporting attacks as well over the past several days. You're listening to ABC News.
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10: An In-N-Out Burger that just opened last week was the scene of a mass shooting yesterday. Police in Twin Falls, Idaho, have no idea why the 24-year-old gunman opened fire, killing two people, then himself.
19: At this time, we are still working to determine the full set of circumstances in this incident, including the suspect's actions and possible motivation.
10: Chief Matthew Hicks saying an off-duty officer and an armed citizen engaged the suspect, returning gunfire toward him, and they think that is what drove him away from the scene and stopped further casualties. In California, a push to end child marriage. A bill there setting a minimum age of 18 to wed. No exceptions. Courtney Stodden got married at 16 to a man 35 years older. They've since split, and she thinks it's smart to set a minimum age.
21: I was a child, not, you know, a bride. I wish people knew that children cannot consent to marriage.
10: Drivers are on notice to put down their phones because there may be eyes in the shrubs watching them. A police officer in Dunellen, New Jersey, has been hiding in the tall weeds and shrubs, blending in to catch unsuspecting drivers. The police posting on Facebook, "Did you spot our shrub today?" If you had your head buried in your phone, probably not. Dunellen police hiding in the weeds say it's way more effective than sitting behind the wheel of a patrol car. 74 drivers getting tickets just Wednesday alone this week. Wayne Cabot, ABC News.
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3: I don't know about you, but my social media feeds are flooded with lotions and potions and gadgets, all promising to unlock different components of longevity. 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Number one, nutrition. 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And finally, number four, often gets forgotten, socialization. 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I'm Dr. Sanjay Gupta, helping you live a better life.
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2: If I were to ask you what makes for a good night's sleep, you'd probably say a dark, quiet room, not too many things on your mind. But every night when you go to get some Z's, how often do you really think about the temperature in your bedroom? Temperature may be one of the most underappreciated factors in sleep. That's according to the Senior Vice President of Research and Scientific Affairs at the National Sleep Foundation. We often hear about lights and screens and stress, but even modest changes in temperature and airflow can influence both how quickly you fall asleep and how deeply you stay asleep. Most experts will recommend a room temperature of 60 to 67 degrees Fahrenheit. You might also experiment with your sheets and what you actually wear to bed. Play around a bit and see what improves your sleep. You might be delightfully surprised. I'm Dr. Sanjay Gupta, helping you live a better life.
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12: Yep, notepads too.